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1: Hello and welcome. I'm Sierra Krieger-Wolf, and you're listening to Czechia in 30 Minutes, the show where we give you a rundown of what's recently been happening in the country in just half an hour. Coming up on today's show, Czechia faces a demographic education paradox. Fewer children and yet fuller schools. A look into the campaign encouraging kids to walk to school, and a conversation on why people choose to study the Czech language and the future of Czech studies. But first, the news with Ian Willoughby.
0: News.
2: The Czech Republic's draft state budget for 2027 does not include any funding for Radio Prague International. The news outlet Seznam Zprávy reported on Tuesday. In a chapter outlining the specific budget of the Ministry of Foreign Affairs, which funds the station, no money is allocated for international radio broadcasting. The Minister of Foreign Affairs, Petr Matsenka, cut Radio Prague International's budget by one quarter this year and had said it would not receive any state backing in 2027. The station celebrated 90 years since its first broadcast on Monday of this week. Motorist chairman and foreign minister Petr Matsenka said on Tuesday that his party is unhappy with the proposed 389 billion crown state budget deficit for next year. His party will discuss the matter with Prime Minister Andrej Babiš on Thursday. Speaking ahead of his departure for Slovakia for a meeting of the Visegrad 4 foreign ministers, Mr. Matsenka said he believed the final deficit will be lower than the proposed figure, which he described as very high. The government is due to approve the final budget at the end of this month. The Czech government has approved a reduction in unemployment benefits, the Ministry of Labour and Social Affairs said on Tuesday. In the first 2 months, benefits are set to drop from 80% of earnings to 65%, with a maximum of 60% of the average wage instead of 80%. Benefits will also be reduced for those undergoing retraining, parents of young children, and those who have recently cared for a family member. The move is intended to save the state around 5 billion crowns every year. Officials said the labour market in Czechia was stable and that higher benefits weren't needed. The bill will now be debated in the Chamber of Deputies. The new school year began on Tuesday for around 1.5 million Czech elementary and secondary school students. Around 115,000 children started first grade, while the number of elementary school pupils is down by around 1,400 from last year. President Petr Pavel opened the school year at a primary school in Brodak u Konieca in the Olomouc region, which is marking its centenary this year. His visit followed a handwritten letter from pupils who are now fourth graders. Coalition member Freedom and Direct Democracy did not commit incitement to hatred or any other offence with controversial pre-election posters, the Prague Municipal Court ruled on Tuesday. The verdict upholds an appeal by the party and overturns a previous verdict under which it was ordered to pay a fine of 3 million crowns. The case centred on two 2024 Freedom and Direct Democracy election posters, one depicting a black man holding a bloodied knife and the line, "Shortages in healthcare will not be solved by "surgeons imported from abroad." Party leader Tomio Okamura also faces charges in connection with the matter. However, MPs refused to lift his parliamentary immunity, meaning the justice system will deal with the cases separately. The Czech national soccer team has got a new kit manufacturer, with the Czech FA announcing on its website on Tuesday that Adidas would be replacing Puma. The latter firm had produced the country's strips for 33 years, starting with the split of Czechoslovakia in 1993. Adidas will supply Czech national men's and women's teams at all levels under what's being described as a long-term deal. And the weather forecast, it should be mainly overcast in Czechia on Wednesday with an average high temperature of 23 degrees Celsius. The following days are expected to see higher temperatures.
1: Czechia's education system faces a major demographic shift. While some schools are still struggling with a shortage of places, a sharp decline in births means others could eventually have too few pupils. Education policy analyst Nikola Šramková says the impact will vary considerably across the country, potentially forcing smaller municipalities to rethink how their schools are organized. Pete Pohanka has more.
3: At first sight, there seems to be a contradiction. Birth rates have been falling sharply, yet parents in some parts of the country are still struggling to find places for their children, particularly at popular secondary schools. Education policy analyst Nikola Šrámková from the non-profit organization Edwin explains why.
4: Fewer children are being born in Czechia today than in the past. Last year, there were around 78,000 births compared with well over 100,000 in previous years. But this decline will filter through the education system gradually. We are only now beginning to see it in preschool education, and it will reach primary schools later. Secondary schools, meanwhile, are still dealing with the larger generations born around 15 years ago, so the pressure on their capacity will continue for some time.
3: And there is another factor making the situation more complicated. National figures conceal considerable differences between individual parts of Czechia. Some regions and municipalities continue to grow, while others are losing inhabitants. That means the same demographic trend can produce very different pressures on schools depending on where they are.
5: Praha a její okolí dlouhodobě přetahují lidi z ostatních částí.
4: Prague and its surroundings have long attracted people from other parts of the country as well as from abroad, creating pressure on school capacity. So the populations of Prague and central Bohemia are growing, even though birth rates are falling nationally. Last year, for example, central Bohemia gained around 11,000 residents and Prague around 9,000, while the Moravian side Silesian region lost more than 6,000.
3: This uneven development could pose a particular challenge in a country with a remarkably long tradition of local schools. The roots of the Czech system reach all the way back to the Habsburg monarchy. In 1774, Empress Maria Theresa introduced a major education reform requiring children between the ages of 6 and 12 to receive elementary education. It laid the foundations for a network of schools that gradually extended into towns and small villages across the Czech lands. Over the following generations, the local school became an important part of community life. And Czechia still has an unusually fragmented system of local government with more than 6,000 municipalities, many of them very small. As the number of school-aged children begins to change, some of those communities may have to reconsider how their schools are organized. But that doesn't necessarily mean closing the local school altogether.
5: Těmhle obcím se může právě hodit otevřít debatu o větší nějaké spolupráci se sousedními obcemi.
4: These municipalities may need to discuss greater cooperation with neighboring communities and in some cases perhaps merge schools. But I should point out for foreign listeners that merging schools doesn't necessarily mean closing school buildings. In smaller municipalities, the school is often a community center where cultural, educational and other events take place. A better solution may therefore be to put several schools under a single administration.
5: To řízení škol pod jedno ředitelství.
3: Such arrangements could allow neighboring municipalities to share management and specialist staff while retaining teaching in more than one location. And unlike many challenges facing governments, demographic change offers at least some time to prepare. Once children have been born, authorities have several years before they reach school age. The question, therefore, is less where the demographic shift can be anticipated than whether local authorities will act on the information available to them.
5: Dneska už poměrně dobře víme, co se bude dít, protože máme dostupná data.
4: Today we have a fairly good idea of what is going to happen because the data are available. This year the Ministry of Education even launched a web application allowing municipalities to model their future preschool needs up to 2035. But a greater deal will depend on how school authorities, particularly municipalities in the case of kindergartens and primary schools, respond and whether they can do so early enough and effectively enough.
3: So this first day of school in 2026 captures Czech education system at an unusual moment. It is still dealing with the demands created by larger generations of children, while much smaller ones are beginning to work their way towards the classroom. And in the years ahead, the challenge may increasingly shift from finding enough school places to finding ways of keeping a viable network of schools where there are fewer children to fill them.
1: Veet Pohanka with that report. Today marked the start of a new school year in Czechia, and for many parents, that means driving their children to school every morning, adding to already busy roads. The Pěšky do školy, or Walk to School campaign, is trying to change that by encouraging children to instead walk, cycle, use scooters, or take public transport. Ruth Frankova has the details.
4: The Pěšky do školy, or Walk to School campaign, was launched 10 years ago in response to growing traffic around schools. Eliška Vidomus, a spokeswoman for Pěšky městem, or Walkable City, the organization behind the campaign, says the aim was to break what she calls a vicious circle.
6: When we saw this, we found out that the more cars are in front of the school, the worse problem it is, because more and more people see that it's not safe in front of the school, and it means that they have to take their car as well and drive their kid to school, and that's the problem.
4: Similar walk to school initiatives inspired the campaign in Britain. It began with just 3 schools in Prague and has since grown into a nationwide initiative with more than 500 schools taking part last year. But as Vidomus explains, the benefits go beyond reducing traffic.
6: If parents and kids are motivated to go to school and walk or use bicycle or scooter or public transport, the situation in front of school is becoming absolutely different. There is space for meeting, for some gathering, for breakfast together. And we say that school is something like heart of neighborhood. And it means that it really helps build community.
4: For some parents, the campaign has also challenged the idea that driving is simply the easiest option on a busy school morning. Those who have tried leaving the car at home often discover that walking has benefits they had not expected.
6: Especially some parents who used to go to school by car, they later tell us that, well, it was kind of stereotype, we were used to do it because the morning, you know, is difficult, we don't have enough time to deal with all the morning rituals, and by car it's easier and faster. But when they leave the car at home and walk, they found out that there are many benefits for them.
4: Teachers have noticed benefits as well, Vidomus adds, with children who walk to school arriving more awake and ready to learn. The campaign works as a school challenge, with children collecting points for how they travel to school. The more children choose walking, cycling, scooters or public transport, the more points their school can earn. But encouraging children to walk also means making the streets around schools safe enough for them to do so. Pěšky městem runs its Safe Roads to School program in Prague, working with schools to identify dangerous places and find ways to make them safer. The program has already helped change more than 100 dangerous places around Prague schools.
6: The most important thing is how the environment around schools looks like. If it's safe, if the public space is designed for walking and not only for parking, and if the place in front of the school is pleasant, and not only in front of the school, but if there are safe crossroads and all these things, I think then more and more parents can let their kids walk.
4: Children are also involved in identifying the places that need attention, telling the organizers where they feel unsafe or where they see a danger from traffic. Pěšky městem is also involved in organizing School Streets, a separate initiative aimed at making the space immediately outside school buildings safer and more pleasant.
6: Every morning, the street in front of the school is closed for half an hour or 1 hour. And the way how it is done, it's with mobile barriers. So it means that when some car really has to get inside or outside, so it can get there. But these barriers help to limit the number of cars who enter this area.
4: The way school streets are supervised can vary. During a recent work stay in Britain, Vidomus saw how the system works in practice and was particularly impressed by the role teachers can play.
6: We saw in Birmingham, there were teachers from schools and they were called marshals. And I really liked this word. And I was like, well, we really need something like to have marshals in front of Czech schools.
1: Thank you, Ruth Frankova, for that report. And now we'll hear an interview with Ruth Frankova.

0: Peter Mell is Professor of Czech Language and Linguistics at the University of Sheffield, where he has been teaching for nearly three decades. He was among the scholars who gathered in Prague this week for the 7th World Congress of Bohemian Studies and, during the event, received the Josef Dobrovský Medal for outstanding contributions to Czech studies. I sat down with him to talk about what first drew him to the Czech language, who chooses to study Czech today, and the challenges and opportunities facing the field.
1: First of all, you have spent nearly three decades teaching Czech language and linguistics at the University of Sheffield. What first drew you to the Czech language, and why have you decided to devote your career to it?
2: Well, I was trained actually as a Russianist as an undergraduate and went to postgraduate study really to continue work in Russian and in linguistics, which I found interesting. And in my first year there, I was more or less assigned to study Czech as a second Slavonic language. The Czech teacher at the time there was Hanna Geifmanová, and she was just incredibly inspirational. She really encouraged us to combine that study of Czech language with Czech culture, and she created an entire group of enthusiasts out of us. And so I went away sort of converted. I did continue on and write my PhD on a topic involving Russian linguistics, but it was always a bit of a secret ambition to see whether I could maybe somehow combine that with Czech. And when I finished and a post came up in Czech linguistics at Sheffield, I thought, well, I've got to try it out. To my great surprise, I was offered the job, and I decided, okay, so let's give this a try. But I think what drew me to Czech was not only kind of feeling more comfortable in the culture and more comfortable in the place, but also the sense that, at least in the West, the study of these smaller Slavonic languages was more of an open field. It felt to me like there was so much to do and so much of interest, and there was a very rich vein of material to mine. Russian was already well done, and I really felt when I did things Czech like I was making more of a contribution.
1: Who chooses to study Czech today? Has the profile of students changed? What draws them to the field?
2: We do have the occasional heritage student. With Czech, I think that's always been a real minority. Many more of those heritage speakers go to study Russian or Polish. But with Czech, it tends to be some interest having taken a trip here as a teenager or earlier. Sometimes it's just a desire to try something a little bit different. I think most students at 18 come to university and they don't know Czech authors and they don't know a lot about Czech history. Something draws them to it, and then it's our job as the teaching staff to kind of deepen that interest and show them what else there is to stay interested in Czech. And that's what we try to do over the course of the degree.
1: So to convert them as you had been converted 30 or more than 30 years ago?
2: Fundamentally, yes. Just following in my teacher's footsteps, I guess.
1: Much of your research has focused on how the Czech language is used and how it changes. What do you find most fascinating about Czech?
2: I think when you approach a language like Czech as a non-native speaker, I think especially a speaker of a language like English that can be quite analytic and isolating. Our words don't have a lot of different forms to them. There's just a couple in each case. And you encounter a language like Czech that has, you know, 10, 12, 14, 20 different forms for every word. At first it feels a bit overwhelming. And if you are the sort of slightly nerdy person who can get interested in that sort of thing, and I guess I am, you do start to ask yourself why and how does it work and why does it work and what extra do the Czechs get from having all of that, you know, abundant material to work with. And I think that was the first impulse that drew me into the study of morphological variation, because it's something we don't have a huge amount of in English, and I wanted to understand why.
1: You have also translated several books into English. What were the biggest challenges in translating those texts?
2: I think every book that I did was very different. I've translated novelists like Pavel Kohout, whose style is quite complex, and translating those quite long, complicated, playful sentences into English and still having it come out reading like an English text was the biggest challenge for me there. With an author like Daniela Fischerova, I think there it was in a way the simplicity of the text and the fact of how stripped back it was in many ways that again poses you certain challenges as a translator. You have to recreate that in some ways for the reader. And doing a historical memoir like I did with Helga Vaisova, that again presents the challenges of making sure that an English reader who doesn't have any of that cultural background can still understand it and approach it and have it, the same immediacy for it that it has for the reader in the Czech Republic.
1: At a time when the humanities face increasing pressure in many countries, what do you see as the biggest challenges or perhaps opportunities for Czech studies?
2: Well, I think in general, you're absolutely right that especially the study of languages is coming under a lot of pressure. And especially with the advent of AI, there is a feeling, I think, in the public and among students that maybe it isn't actually worth learning these things, things that we used to sell as kind of a usable skill, like translating and interpreting. Now there is the possibility of having them done at least partially well or adequately by machine translation. And we need a new way of thinking about how to work with AI to make the study of languages seem meaningful again. I think Czech has some of the best resources for the study of language that are available really across any language. And I'm thinking here of many of the tools that are available through the Czech Language Institute and the Czech National Corpus. And there's also a lot of expertise in the field, just really absolutely world-class people working in it. So for us, I think there's a real opportunity there to do work on Czech that is meaningful in a world context.
1: How important is it to meet Czech studies scholars from all over the world at events such as this one?
2: I think it's really important. Of course, we can see each other on Zoom, we can exchange emails, but it's at events like this where you get talking to people and someone else joins the conversation and ideas start to bounce off each other. It really leads to a kind of a collaboration that can spark new ideas, new collaborations, and new projects.
1: And finally, you have just received the Josef Dobrovský Medal for your outstanding contribution to Czech studies. What does it mean to you personally, receiving this award?
2: Oh, it means a huge amount. It's a great honor. It's recognition, I guess, for a lifetime of work in the field. I feel slightly strange that I'm old enough to now be receiving things for a lifetime. More than that, I think I was just very touched and very honored by the reception of my colleagues, and I think that expression of that meant a lot to me.
3: That was Neil Bremmer talking there to Ruth Frankova. We now have a few more minutes to listen to something about horseback archery, which is slowly finding its place in the Czech Republic thanks to enthusiasts like Oldřich Pítra. He organizes international workshops and runs his own club in the hope that this still relatively fringe sport could one day make it to the Olympic Games. Danielle Lazarova has more.
4: Horseback archery, or mounted archery as it is also known, has seen a resurgence in the world in the last decade or two, but in the Czech Republic it is still restricted to a circle of die-hard enthusiasts. It is practiced actively by several dozen people who train within the Equestrian Archery Czech Republic, a club founded in 2022 to support the sport, or the Czech Horse Archers Club, founded more recently by Oldřich Pítra. Pítra took up horseback archery several years ago. He bought his first bow during a visit to Hungary, and since he already owned a horse at the time, he began practicing shooting from horseback on his own land. He gradually started attending training camps, mainly in Poland and Hungary, and in the spring of this year completed a level 3 coaching course at the Nemeti Academy, studying with Krzysztof Nemeti. He explains what attracted him to the sport.
5: The sport is beautiful. By combining the two disciplines, you actually create something unique. You need to find a moment of absolute balance and stability for the shot. When you are on the ground, you have plenty of time to find it. But on horseback, you and the horse must be in perfect sync, and you have to find, in dynamic movement, that split second of absolute composure and control for the shot.
4: As he gained experience with this unusual sport, he wanted to pass it on to others in this country. He founded the Czech Horse Archer Sports Club, whose main aim, he says, is to bring the sport to a wider audience.
5: We are called Czech Horse Archers, and the aim of the club is to spread awareness of this beautiful sport among more people. In the Czech Republic, the community of mounted archers is still small, but I believe it will grow as it has elsewhere. This year, a nomination was even submitted for the 2032 Olympic Games in Australia. But there is one big hurdle to it succeeding, because a certain number of active competitors are needed around the world for the nomination to be able to happen at all.
4: One big advantage in horseback archery, according to Pítra, is that archers can travel around the world to attend competitions without having to bring their own horse. At many international events, riders can rent or borrow a horse directly at the venue. Oldřich Pítra now organizes workshops in Hradec, southern Bohemia, for both Czechs and foreign participants, in the hope that they will gradually become competitors who will represent horseback archery at events both in the Czech Republic and abroad.
6: Steps 1, 2, 3, 4, 5. And shoot.
3: That report from Danielle Lazarova has brought us to the end of this 30-minute program. You can find these reports and more at www.radio.cz. You can also browse our full archive of broadcasts and follow us on Facebook, X, and Instagram. That's all for today. I'm Sierra Krieger-Wolf. Thank you for listening, and have a beautiful rest of your day.

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1: Hello and welcome. I'm Sierra Krieger-Wolf and you're listening to Czechia in 30 Minutes, the show where we give you a rundown of what's recently been happening in the country in just half an hour. Coming up on today's show, Czechia faces a demographic education paradox. Fewer children and yet fuller schools. A look into the campaign encouraging kids to walk to school, and a conversation on why people choose to study the Czech language and the future of Czech studies. But first, the news with Ian Willoughby.
0: News.
2: The Czech Republic's draft state budget for 2027 does not include any funding for Radio Prague International. The news outlet Seznam Zprávy reported on Tuesday. In a chapter outlining the specific budget of the Ministry of Foreign Affairs, which funds the station, no money is allocated for international radio broadcasting. The Minister of Foreign Affairs, Petr Matsenka, cut Radio Prague International's budget by one quarter this year and had said it would not receive any state backing in 2027. The station celebrated 90 years since its first broadcast on Monday of this week. Motorist Chairman and Foreign Minister Petr Matsenka said on Tuesday that his party is unhappy with the proposed 389 billion crown state budget deficit for next year. His party will discuss the matter with Prime Minister Andrej Babiš on Thursday. Speaking ahead of his departure for Slovakia for a meeting of the Visegrad 4 foreign ministers, Mr. Matsenka said he believed the final deficit will be lower than the proposed figure, which he described as very high. The government is due to approve the final budget at the end of this month. The Czech government has approved a reduction in unemployment benefits, the Ministry of Labour and Social Affairs said on Tuesday. In the first 2 months, benefits are set to drop from 80% of earnings to 65%, with a maximum of 60% of the average wage instead of 80%. Benefits will also be reduced for those undergoing retraining, parents of young children, and those who have recently cared for a family member. The move is intended to save the state around 5 billion crowns every year. Officials said the labour market in Czechia was stable and that higher benefits weren't needed. The bill will now be debated in the Chamber of Deputies. The new school year began on Tuesday for around 1.5 million Czech elementary and secondary school students. Around 115,000 children started first grade, while the number of elementary school pupils is down by around 1,400 from last year. President Petr Pavel opened the school year at a primary school in Brodak u Konietze in the Olomouc region, which is marking its centenary this year. His visit followed a handwritten letter from pupils who are now fourth graders. Coalition member Freedom and Direct Democracy did not commit incitement to hatred or any other offence with controversial pre-election posters, the Prague Municipal Court ruled on Tuesday. The verdict upholds an appeal by the party and overturns a previous verdict under which it was ordered to pay a fine of 3 million crowns. The case centred on two 2024 Freedom and Direct Democracy election posters, one depicting a black man holding a bloodied knife and the line, "Shortages in healthcare will not be solved by quotation marks surgeons imported from abroad." Party leader Tomio Okamura also faces charges in connection with the matter. However, MPs refused to lift his parliamentary immunity, meaning the justice system will deal with the cases separately. The Czech national soccer team has got a new kit manufacturer, with the Czech FA announcing on its website on Tuesday that Adidas would be replacing Puma. The latter firm had produced the country's strips for 33 years, starting with the split of Czechoslovakia in 1993. Adidas will supply Czech national men's and women's teams at all levels under what's being described as a long-term deal. And the weather forecast, it should be mainly overcast in Czechia on Wednesday with an average high temperature of 23 degrees Celsius. The following days are expected to see higher temperatures.
1: Czechia's education system faces a major demographic shift. While some schools are still struggling with a shortage of places, a sharp decline in births means others could eventually have too few pupils. Education policy analyst Nikola Šramková says the impact will vary considerably across the country, potentially forcing smaller municipalities to rethink how their schools are organized. Pete Pohanka has more.
3: At first sight, there seems to be a contradiction. Birth rates have been falling sharply, yet parents in some parts of the country are still struggling to find places for their children, particularly at popular secondary schools. Education policy analyst Nikola Šrámková from the non-profit organization EDUIN explains why.
4: Fewer children are being born in Czechia today than in the past. Last year, there were around 78,000 births compared with well over 100,000 in previous years. But this decline will filter through the education system gradually. We are only now beginning to see it in preschool education, and it will reach primary schools later. Secondary schools, meanwhile, are still dealing with the larger generations born around 15 years ago, so the pressure on their capacity will continue for some time.
3: And there is another factor making the situation more complicated. National figures conceal considerable differences between individual parts of Czechia. Some regions and municipalities continue to grow, while others are losing inhabitants. That means the same demographic trend can produce very different pressures on schools depending on where they are.
5: Praha a její okolí dlouhodobě přetahují lidi z ostatních částí.
4: Prague and its surroundings have long attracted people from other parts of the country as well as from abroad, creating pressure on school capacity. So the populations of Prague and central Bohemia are growing, even though birth rates are falling nationally. Last year, for example, central Bohemia gained around 11,000 residents and Prague around 9,000, while the Moravian Silesian region lost more than 6,000.
3: This uneven development could pose a particular challenge in a country with a remarkably long tradition of local schools. The roots of the Czech system reach all the way back to the Habsburg monarchy. In 1774, Empress Maria Theresa introduced a major education reform requiring children between the ages of 6 and 12 to receive elementary education. It laid the foundations for a network of schools that gradually extended into towns and small villages across the Czech lands. Over the following generations, the local school became an important part of community life. And Czechia still has an unusually fragmented system of local government with more than 6,000 municipalities, many of them very small. As the number of school-age children begins to change, some of those communities may have to reconsider how their schools are organized. But that doesn't necessarily mean closing the local school altogether.
5: Těmhle obcím se může právě hodit otevřít debatu o větší nějaké spolupráci se sousedními obcemi.
4: These municipalities may need to discuss greater cooperation with neighboring communities and in some cases perhaps merge schools. But I should point out for foreign listeners that merging schools doesn't necessarily mean closing school buildings. In smaller municipalities, the school is often a community center where cultural, educational and other events take place. A better solution may therefore be to put several schools under a single administration.
5: To řízení škol do pod jedno ředitelství.
3: Such arrangements could allow neighboring municipalities to share management and specialist staff while retaining teaching in more than one location. And unlike many challenges facing governments, demographic change offers at least some time to prepare. Once children have been born, authorities have several years before they reach school age. The question, therefore, is less where the demographic shift can be anticipated than whether local authorities will act on the information available to them.
5: Dneska už poměrně dobře víme, co se bude dít, protože máme dostupná data.
4: Today we have a fairly good idea of what is going to happen because the data are available. This year the Ministry of Education even launched a web application allowing municipalities to model their future preschool needs up to 2035. But a greater deal will depend on how school authorities, particularly municipalities in the case of kindergartens and primary schools, respond and whether they can do so early enough and effectively enough.
3: So this first day of school in 2026 captures Czech education system at an unusual moment. It is still dealing with the demands created by larger generations of children, while much smaller ones are beginning to work their way towards the classroom. And in the years ahead, the challenge may increasingly shift from finding enough school places to finding ways of keeping a viable network of schools where there are fewer children to fill them.
1: Veet Pohanka with that report. Today marked the start of a new school year in Czechia, and for many parents, that means driving their children to school every morning, adding to already busy roads. The Pěšky do školy, or Walk to School campaign, is trying to change that by encouraging children to instead walk, cycle, use scooters, or take public transport. Ruth Frankova has the details.
4: The Pěšky do školy, or Walk to School campaign, was launched 10 years ago in response to growing traffic around schools. Eliška Vidomus, a spokeswoman for Pěšky městem, or Walkable City, the organization behind the campaign, says the aim was to break what she calls a vicious circle.
6: When we saw this, we found out that the more cars are in front of the school, the worse problem it is, because more and more people see that it's not safe in front of the school, and it means that they have to take their car as well and drive their kid to school, and that's the problem.
4: Similar walk to school initiatives inspired the campaign in Britain. It began with just 3 schools in Prague and has since grown into a nationwide initiative with more than 500 schools taking part last year. But as Vidomus explains, the benefits go beyond reducing traffic.
6: If parents and kids are motivated to go to school and walk or use bicycle or scooter or public transport, the situation in front of school is becoming absolutely different. There is space for meeting, for some gathering, for breakfast together. And we say that school is something like heart of neighborhood. And it means that it really helps build community.
4: For some parents, the campaign has also challenged the idea that driving is simply the easiest option on a busy school morning. Those who have tried leaving the car at home often discover that walking has benefits they had not expected.
6: Especially some parents who used to go to school by car, they later tell us that, well, it was kind of stereotype, we were used to do it because the morning, you know, is difficult, we don't have enough time to deal with all the morning rituals, and by car it's easier and faster. But when they leave the car at home and walk, they found out that there are many benefits for them.
4: Teachers have noticed benefits as well, Vidomus adds, with children who walk to school arriving more awake and ready to learn. The campaign works as a school challenge, with children collecting points for how they travel to school. The more children choose walking, cycling, scooters or public transport, the more points their school can earn. But encouraging children to walk also means making the streets around schools safe enough for them to do so. Pěšky městem runs its Safe Roads to School program in Prague, working with schools to identify dangerous places and find ways to make them safer. The program has already helped change more than 100 dangerous places around Prague schools.
6: The most important thing is how the environment around schools looks like. If it's safe, if the public space is designed for walking and not only for parking, and if the place in front of the school is pleasant, and not only in front of the school, but if there are safe crossroads and all these things, I think then more and more parents can let their kids walk.
4: Children are also involved in identifying the places that need attention, telling the organizers where they feel unsafe or where they see a danger from traffic. Pěšky městem is also involved in organizing School Streets, a separate initiative aimed at making the space immediately outside school buildings safer and more pleasant.
6: Every morning, the street in front of the school is closed for half an hour or 1 hour. And the way how it is done, it's with mobile barriers. So it means that when some car really has to get inside or outside, so it can get there. But these barriers help to limit the number of cars who enter this area.
4: The way school streets are supervised can vary. During a recent work stay in Britain, Vidomus saw how the system works in practice and was particularly impressed by the role teachers can play.
6: We saw in Birmingham, there were teachers from schools and they were called marshals. And I really liked this word. And I was like, well, we really need something like to have marshals in front of Czech schools.
1: Thank you, Ruth Frankova, for that report. And now we'll hear an interview with Ruth Frankova.

0: Peter Mell is Professor of Czech Language and Linguistics at the University of Sheffield, where he has been teaching for nearly three decades. He was among the scholars who gathered in Prague this week for the 7th World Congress of Bohemian Studies and, during the event, received the Josef Dobrovský Medal for outstanding contributions to Czech studies. I sat down with him to talk about what first drew him to the Czech language, who chooses to study Czech today, and the challenges and opportunities facing the field.
1: First of all, you have spent nearly three decades teaching Czech language and linguistics at the University of Sheffield. What first drew you to the Czech language, and why have you decided to devote your career to it?
2: Well, I was trained actually as a Russianist as an undergraduate and went to postgraduate study really to continue work in Russian and in linguistics, which I found interesting. And in my first year there, I was more or less assigned to study Czech as a second Slavonic language. The Czech teacher at the time there was Hanna Geifmanová, and she was just incredibly inspirational. She really encouraged us to combine that study of Czech language with Czech culture, and she created an entire group of enthusiasts out of us. And so I went away sort of converted. I did continue on and write my PhD on a topic involving Russian linguistics, but it was always a bit of a secret ambition to see whether I could maybe somehow combine that with Czech. And when I finished and a post came up in Czech linguistics at Sheffield, I thought, well, I've got to try it out. To my great surprise, I was offered the job, and I decided, okay, so let's give this a try. But I think what drew me to Czech was not only kind of feeling more comfortable in the culture and more comfortable in the place, but also the sense that, at least in the West, the study of these smaller Slavonic languages was more of an open field. It felt to me like there was so much to do and so much of interest, and there was a very rich vein of material to mine. Russian was already well done, and I really felt when I did things Czech like I was making more of a contribution.
1: Who chooses to study Czech today? Has the profile of students changed? What draws them to the field?
2: We do have the occasional heritage student. With Czech, I think that's always been a real minority. Many more of those heritage speakers go to study Russian or Polish. But with Czech, it tends to be some interest having taken a trip here as a teenager or earlier. Sometimes it's just a desire to try something a little bit different. I think most students at 18 come to university and they don't know Czech authors and they don't know a lot about Czech history. Something draws them to it, and then it's our job as the teaching staff to kind of deepen that interest and show them what else there is to stay interested in Czech. And that's what we try to do over the course of the degree.
1: So to convert them as you had been converted 30 or more than 30 years ago?
2: Fundamentally, yes. Just following in my teacher's footsteps, I guess.
1: Much of your research has focused on how the Czech language is used and how it changes. What do you find most fascinating about Czech?
2: I think when you approach a language like Czech as a non-native speaker, I think especially a speaker of a language like English that can be quite analytic and isolating. Our words don't have a lot of different forms to them. There's just a couple in each case. And you encounter a language like Czech that has, you know, 10, 12, 14, 20 different forms for every word. At first it feels a bit overwhelming. And if you are the sort of slightly nerdy person who can get interested in that sort of thing, and I guess I am, you do start to ask yourself why and how does it work and why does it work and what extra do the Czechs get from having all of that, you know, abundant material to work with. And I think that was the first impulse that drew me into the study of morphological variation, because it's something we don't have a huge amount of in English, and I wanted to understand why.
1: You have also translated several books into English. What were the biggest challenges in translating those texts?
2: I think every book that I did was very different. I've translated novelists like Pavel Kohout, whose style is quite complex, and translating those quite long, complicated, playful sentences into English and still having it come out reading like an English text was the biggest challenge for me there. With an author like Daniela Fischerova, I think there it was in a way the simplicity of the text and the fact of how stripped back it was in many ways that again poses you certain challenges as a translator. You have to recreate that in some ways for the reader. And doing a historical memoir like I did with Helga Vaisova, that again presents the challenges of making sure that an English reader who doesn't have any of that cultural background can still understand it and approach it and have the same immediacy for it that it has for the reader in the Czech Republic.
1: At a time when the humanities face increasing pressure in many countries, what do you see as the biggest challenges or perhaps opportunities for Czech studies?
2: Well, I think in general, you're absolutely right that especially the study of languages is coming under a lot of pressure. And especially with the advent of AI, there is a feeling, I think, in the public and among students that maybe it isn't actually worth learning these things that we used to sell as kind of a usable skill, like translating and interpreting. Now there is the possibility of having them done at least partially well or adequately by machine translation. And we need a new way of thinking about how to work with AI to make the study of languages seem meaningful again. I think Czech has some of the best resources for the study of language that are available really across any language. And I'm thinking here of many of the tools that are available through the Czech Language Institute and the Czech National Corpus. And there's also a lot of expertise in the field, just really absolutely world-class people working in it. So for us, I think there's a real opportunity there to do work on Czech that is meaningful in a world context.
1: How important is it to meet Czech studies scholars from all over the world at events such as this one?
2: I think it's really important. Of course, we can see each other on Zoom, we can exchange emails, but it's at events like this where you get talking to people and someone else joins the conversation and ideas start to bounce off each other. It really leads to a kind of a collaboration that can spark new ideas, new collaborations, and new projects.
1: And finally, you have just received the Josef Dobrovský Medal for your outstanding contribution to Czech studies. What does it mean to you personally, receiving this award?
2: Oh, it means a huge amount. It's a great honor. It's recognition, I guess, for a lifetime of work in the field. I feel slightly strange that I'm old enough to now be receiving things for a lifetime. More than that, I think I was just very touched and very honored by the reception of my colleagues, and I think that expression of that meant a lot to me.
3: That was Neil Bremmer talking there to Ruth Frankova. We now have a few more minutes to listen to something about horseback archery, which is slowly finding its place in the Czech Republic, thanks to enthusiasts like Oldřich Pítra. He organizes international workshops and runs his own club in the hope that this still relatively fringe sport could one day make it to the Olympic Games. Danielle Lazarova has more.
4: Horseback archery, or mounted archery as it is also known, has seen a resurgence in the world in the last decade or two, but in the Czech Republic it is still restricted to a circle of die-hard enthusiasts. It is practiced actively by several dozen people who train within the Equestrian Archery Czech Republic, a club founded in 2022 to support the sport, or the Czech Horse Archers Club, founded more recently by Oldřich Pítra. Pítra took up horseback archery several years ago. He bought his first bow during a visit to Hungary, and since he already owned a horse at the time, he began practicing shooting from horseback on his own land. He gradually started attending training camps, mainly in Poland and Hungary, and in the spring of this year completed a level 3 coaching course at the Nemeti Academy, studying with Krzysztof Nemeti. He explains what attracted him to the sport.
5: The sport is beautiful. By combining the two disciplines, you actually create something unique. You need to find a moment of absolute balance and stability for the shot. When you are on the ground, you have plenty of time to find it. But on horseback, you and the horse must be in perfect sync, and you have to find, in dynamic movement, that split second of absolute composure and control for the shot.
4: As he gained experience with this unusual sport, he wanted to pass it on to others in this country. He founded the Czech Horse Archer Sports Club, whose main aim, he says, is to bring the sport to a wider audience.
5: We are called Czech Horse Archers, and the aim of the club is to spread awareness of this beautiful sport among more people. In the Czech Republic, the community of mounted archers is still small, but I believe it will grow as it has elsewhere. This year, a nomination was even submitted for the 2032 Olympic Games in Australia. But there is one big hurdle to it succeeding, because a certain number of active competitors are needed around the world for the nomination to be able to happen at all.
4: One big advantage in horseback archery, according to Pítra, is that archers can travel around the world to attend competitions without having to bring their own horse. At many international events, riders can rent or borrow a horse directly at the venue. Oldřich Pítra now organizes workshops in Hradec, southern Bohemia, for both Czechs and foreign participants, in the hope that they will gradually become competitors who will represent horseback archery at events both in the Czech Republic and abroad.
6: Steps 1, 2, 3, 4, 5. And shoot.
3: That report from Danielle Lazarova has brought us to the end of this 30-minute program. You can find these reports and more at www.radio.cz. You can also browse our full archive of broadcasts and follow us on Facebook, X, and Instagram. That's all for today. I'm Sierra Krieger-Wolf. Thank you for listening, and have a beautiful rest of your day.

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1: Hello and welcome. I'm Sierra Krieger-Wolf and you're listening to Czechia in 30 Minutes, the show where we give you a rundown of what's recently been happening in the country in just half an hour. Coming up on today's show, Czechia faces a demographic education paradox. Fewer children and yet fuller schools. A look into the campaign encouraging kids to walk to school, and a conversation on why people choose to study the Czech language and the future of Czech studies. But first, the news with Ian Willoughby.
0: News.
2: The Czech Republic's draft state budget for 2027 does not include any funding for Radio Prague International. The news outlet Seznam Zprávy reported on Tuesday. In a chapter outlining the specific budget of the Ministry of Foreign Affairs, which funds the station, no money is allocated for international radio broadcasting. The Minister of Foreign Affairs, Petr Matsenka, cut Radio Prague International's budget by one quarter this year and had said it would not receive any state backing in 2027. The station celebrated 90 years since its first broadcast on Monday of this week. Motorist chairman and foreign minister Petr Matsenka said on Tuesday that his party is unhappy with the proposed 389 billion crown state budget deficit for next year. His party will discuss the matter with Prime Minister Andrej Babiš on Thursday. Speaking ahead of his departure for Slovakia for a meeting of the Visegrad 4 foreign ministers, Mr. Matsenka said he believed the final deficit will be lower than the proposed figure, which he described as very high. The government is due to approve the final budget at the end of this month. The Czech government has approved a reduction in unemployment benefits, the Ministry of Labour and Social Affairs said on Tuesday. In the first 2 months, benefits are set to drop from 80% of earnings to 65%, with a maximum of 60% of the average wage instead of 80%. Benefits will also be reduced for those undergoing retraining, parents of young children, and those who have recently cared for a family member. The move is intended to save the state around 5 billion crowns every year. Officials said the labour market in Czechia was stable and that higher benefits weren't needed. The bill will now be debated in the Chamber of Deputies. The new school year began on Tuesday for around 1.5 million Czech elementary and secondary school students. Around 115,000 children started first grade, while the number of elementary school pupils is down by around 1,400 from last year. President Petr Pavel opened the school year at a primary school in Brodak u Konietze in the Olomouc region, which is marking its centenary this year. His visit followed a handwritten letter from pupils who are now fourth graders. Coalition member Freedom and Direct Democracy did not commit incitement to hatred or any other offence with controversial pre-election posters, the Prague Municipal Court ruled on Tuesday. The verdict upholds an appeal by the party and overturns a previous verdict under which it was ordered to pay a fine of 3 million crowns. The case centred on two 2024 Freedom and Direct Democracy election posters, one depicting a black man holding a bloodied knife and the line, "Shortages in healthcare will not be solved by "surgeons imported from abroad." Party leader Tomio Okamura also faces charges in connection with the matter. However, MPs refused to lift his parliamentary immunity, meaning the justice system will deal with the cases separately. The Czech national soccer team has got a new kit manufacturer, with the Czech FA announcing on its website on Tuesday that Adidas would be replacing Puma. The latter firm had produced the country's strips for 33 years, starting with the split of Czechoslovakia in 1993. Adidas will supply Czech national men's and women's teams at all levels under what's being described as a long-term deal. And the weather forecast, it should be mainly overcast in Czechia on Wednesday with an average high temperature of 23 degrees Celsius. The following days are expected to see higher temperatures.
1: Czechia's education system faces a major demographic shift. While some schools are still struggling with a shortage of places, a sharp decline in births means others could eventually have too few pupils. Education policy analyst Nikola Shramkova says the impact will vary considerably across the country, potentially forcing smaller municipalities to rethink how their schools are organized. Pete Pohanka has more.
3: At first sight, there seems to be a contradiction. Birth rates have been falling sharply, yet parents in some parts of the country are still struggling to find places for their children, particularly at popular secondary schools. Education policy analyst Nikola Šrámková from the non-profit organization Edwin explains why.
4: Fewer children are being born in Czechia today than in the past. Last year, there were around 78,000 births compared with well over 100,000 in previous years. But this decline will filter through the education system gradually. We are only now beginning to see it in preschool education, and it will reach primary schools later. Secondary schools, meanwhile, are still dealing with the larger generations born around 15 years ago, so the pressure on their capacity will continue for some time.
3: And there is another factor making the situation more complicated. National figures conceal considerable differences between individual parts of Czechia. Some regions and municipalities continue to grow, while others are losing inhabitants. That means the same demographic trend can produce very different pressures on schools depending on where they are.
5: Praha a její okolí dlouhodobě přitahují lidi z ostatních částí.
4: Prague and its surroundings have long attracted people from other parts of the country as well as from abroad, creating pressure on school capacity. So the populations of Prague and central Bohemia are growing, even though birth rates are falling nationally. Last year, for example, central Bohemia gained around 11,000 residents and Prague around 9,000, while the Moravian side Lesian region lost more than 6,000.
3: This uneven development could pose a particular challenge in a country with a remarkably long tradition of local schools. The roots of the Czech system reach all the way back to the Habsburg monarchy. In 1774, Empress Maria Theresa introduced a major education reform requiring children between the ages of 6 and 12 to receive elementary education. It laid the foundations for a network of schools that gradually extended into towns and small villages across the Czech lands. Over the following generations, the local school became an important part of community life. And Czechia still has an unusually fragmented system of local government with more than 6,000 municipalities, many of them very small. As the number of school-age children begins to change, some of those communities may have to reconsider how their schools are organized. But that doesn't necessarily mean closing the local school altogether.
5: Těmhle obcím se může právě hodit otevřít debatu o větší nějaké spolupráci se sousedními obcemi.
4: These municipalities may need to discuss greater cooperation with neighboring communities and in some cases perhaps merge schools. But I should point out for foreign listeners that merging schools doesn't necessarily mean closing school buildings. In smaller municipalities, the school is often a community center where cultural, educational and other events take place. A better solution may therefore be to put several schools under a single administration.
3: Such arrangements could allow neighboring municipalities to share management and specialist staff while retaining teaching in more than one location. And unlike many challenges facing governments, demographic change offers at least some time to prepare. Once children have been born, authorities have several years before they reach school age. The question, therefore, is less where the demographic shift can be anticipated than whether local authorities will act on the information available to them.
5: Dneska už poměrně dobře víme, co se bude dít, protože máme dostupná data.
4: Today we have a fairly good idea of what is going to happen because the data are available. This year the Ministry of Education even launched a web application allowing municipalities to model their future preschool needs up to 2035. But a greater deal will depend on how school authorities, particularly municipalities in the case of kindergartens and primary schools, respond and whether they can do so early enough and effectively enough.
3: So this first day of school in 2026 captures Czech education system at an unusual moment. It is still dealing with the demands created by larger generations of children, while much smaller ones are beginning to work their way towards the classroom. And in the years ahead, the challenge may increasingly shift from finding enough school places to finding ways of keeping a viable network of schools where there are fewer children to fill them.
1: Vee Pohanka with that report. Today marked the start of a new school year in Czechia, and for many parents, that means driving their children to school every morning, adding to already busy roads. The Pěšky do školy, or Walk to School campaign, is trying to change that by encouraging children to instead walk, cycle, use scooters, or take public transport. Ruth Frankova has the details.
4: The Pěšky do školy, or Walk to School campaign, was launched 10 years ago in response to growing traffic around schools. Eliška Vidomus, a spokeswoman for Pěšky městem, or Walkable City, the organization behind the campaign, says the aim was to break what she calls a vicious circle.
6: When we saw this, we found out that the more cars are in front of the school, the worse problem it is, because more and more people see that it's not safe in front of the school, and it means that they have to take their car as well and drive their kid to school, and that's the problem.
4: Similar walk to school initiatives inspired the campaign in Britain. It began with just 3 schools in Prague and has since grown into a nationwide initiative with more than 500 schools taking part last year. But as Vidomus explains, the benefits go beyond reducing traffic.
6: If parents and kids are motivated to go to school and walk or use bicycle or scooter or public transport, the situation in front of school is becoming absolutely different. There is space for meeting, for some gathering, for breakfast together. And we say that school is something like heart of neighborhood. And it means that it really helps build community.
4: For some parents, the campaign has also challenged the idea that driving is simply the easiest option on a busy school morning. Those who have tried leaving the car at home often discover that walking has benefits they had not expected.
6: Especially some parents who used to go to school by car, they later tell us that, well, it was kind of stereotype, we were used to do it because the morning, you know, is difficult, we don't have enough time to deal with all the morning rituals, and by car it's easier and faster. But when they leave the car at home and walk, they found out that there are many benefits for them.
4: Teachers have noticed benefits as well, Vidomus adds, with children who walk to school arriving more awake and ready to learn. The campaign works as a school challenge, with children collecting points for how they travel to school. The more children choose walking, cycling, scooters or public transport, the more points their school can earn. But encouraging children to walk also means making the streets around schools safe enough for them to do so. Pěšky městem runs its Safe Roads to School program in Prague, working with schools to identify dangerous places and find ways to make them safer. The program has already helped change more than 100 dangerous places around Prague schools.
6: The most important thing is how the environment around schools looks like. If it's safe, if the public space is designed for walking and not only for parking, and if the place in front of the school is pleasant, and not only in front of the school, but if there are safe crossroads and all these things, I think then more and more parents can let their kids walk.
4: Children are also involved in identifying the places that need attention, telling the organizers where they feel unsafe or where they see a danger from traffic. Pěšky městem is also involved in organizing School Streets, a separate initiative aimed at making the space immediately outside school buildings safer and more pleasant.
6: Every morning, the street in front of the school is closed for half an hour or 1 hour. And the way how it is done, it's with mobile barriers. So it means that when some car really has to get inside or outside, so it can get there. But these barriers help to limit the number of cars who enter this area.
4: The way school streets are supervised can vary. During a recent work stay in Britain, Vidomus saw how the system works in practice and was particularly impressed by the role teachers can play.
6: We saw in Birmingham, there were teachers from schools and they were called marshals. And I really liked this word. And I was like, well, we really need something like to have marshals in front of Czech schools.
1: Thank you, Ruth Frankova, for that report. And now we'll hear an interview with Ruth Frankova.

0: Mel is Professor of Czech Language and Linguistics at the University of Sheffield, where he has been teaching for nearly three decades. He was among the scholars who gathered in Prague this week for the 7th World Congress of Bohemian Studies and, during the event, received the Josef Dobrovský Medal for outstanding contributions to Czech studies. I sat down with him to talk about what first drew him to the Czech language, who chooses to study Czech today, and the challenges and opportunities facing the field.
1: First of all, you have spent nearly three decades teaching Czech language and linguistics at the University of Sheffield. What first drew you to the Czech language, and why have you decided to devote your career to it?
2: Well, I was trained actually as a Russianist as an undergraduate and went to postgraduate study really to continue work in Russian and in linguistics, which I found interesting. And in my first year there, I was more or less assigned to study Czech as a second Slavonic language. The Czech teacher at the time there was Hanna Geifmanova, and she was just incredibly inspirational. She really encouraged us to combine that study of Czech language with Czech culture, and she created an entire group of enthusiasts out of us. And so I went away sort of converted. I did continue on and write my PhD on a topic involving Russian linguistics, but it was always a bit of a secret ambition to see whether I could maybe somehow combine that with Czech. And when I finished and a post came up in Czech linguistics at Sheffield, I thought, well, I've got to try it out. To my great surprise, I was offered the job, and I decided, okay, so let's give this a try. But I think what drew me to Czech was not only kind of feeling more comfortable in the culture and more comfortable in the place, but also the sense that, at least in the West, the study of these smaller Slavonic languages was more of an open field. It felt to me like there was so much to do and so much of interest, and there was a very rich vein of material to mine. Russian was already well done, and I really felt when I did things Czech like I was making more of a contribution.
1: Who chooses to study Czech today? Has the profile of students changed? What draws them to the field?
2: We do have the occasional heritage student. With Czech, I think that's always been a real minority. Many more of those heritage speakers go to study Russian or Polish. But with Czech, it tends to be some interest having taken a trip here as a teenager or earlier. Sometimes it's just a desire to try something a little bit different. I think most students at 18 come to university and they don't know Czech authors and they don't know a lot about Czech history. Something draws them to it, and then it's our job as the teaching staff to kind of deepen that interest and show them what else there is to stay interested in Czech. And that's what we try to do over the course of the degree.
1: So to convert them as you had been converted 30 or more than 30 years ago?
2: Fundamentally, yes. Just following in my teacher's footsteps, I guess.
1: Much of your research has focused on how the Czech language is used and how it changes. What do you find most fascinating about Czech?
2: I think when you approach a language like Czech as a non-native speaker, I think especially a speaker of a language like English that can be quite analytic and isolating. Our words don't have a lot of different forms to them. There's just a couple in each case. And you encounter a language like Czech that has, you know, 10, 12, 14, 20 different forms for every word. At first it feels a bit overwhelming. And if you are the sort of slightly nerdy person who can get interested in that sort of thing, and I guess I am, you do start to ask yourself why and how does it work and why does it work and what extra did the Czechs get from having all of that, you know, abundant material to work with. And I think that was the first impulse that drew me into the study of morphological variation, because it's something we don't have a huge amount of in English, and I wanted to understand why.
1: You have also translated several books into English. What were the biggest challenges in translating those texts?
2: I think every book that I did was very different. I've translated novelists like Pavel Kohout, whose style is quite complex, and translating those quite long, complicated, playful sentences into English and still having it come out reading like an English text was the biggest challenge for me there. With an author like Daniela Fischerova, I think there it was in a way the simplicity of the text and the fact of how stripped back it was in many ways that again poses you certain challenges as a translator. You have to recreate that in some ways for the reader. And doing a historical memoir like I did with Helga Vaisova, that again presents the challenges of making sure that an English reader who doesn't have any of that cultural background can still understand it and approach it and have the same immediacy for it that it has for the reader in the Czech Republic.
1: At a time when the humanities face increasing pressure in many countries, what do you see as the biggest challenges or perhaps opportunities for Czech studies?
2: Well, I think in general, you're absolutely right that especially the study of languages is coming under a lot of pressure. And especially with the advent of AI, there is a feeling, I think, in the public and among students that maybe it isn't actually worth learning these things, things that we used to sell as kind of a usable skill, like translating and interpreting. Now there is the possibility of having them done at least partially well or adequately by machine translation. And we need a new way of thinking about how to work with AI to make the study of languages seem meaningful again. I think Czech has some of the best resources for the study of language that are available really across any language. And I'm thinking here of many of the tools that are available through the Czech Language Institute and the Czech National Corpus. And there's also a lot of expertise in the field, just really absolutely world-class people working in it. So for us, I think there's a real opportunity there to do work on Czech that is meaningful in a world context.
1: How important is it to meet Czech studies scholars from all over the world at events such as this one?
2: I think it's really important. Of course, we can see each other on Zoom. We can exchange emails. But it's at events like this where you get talking to people and someone else joins the conversation and ideas start to bounce off each other. It really leads to a kind of a collaboration that can spark new ideas, new collaborations, and new projects.
1: And finally, you have just received the Josef Dobrovský Medal for your outstanding contribution to Czech studies. What does it mean to you personally, receiving this award?
2: Oh, it means a huge amount. It's a great honor. It's recognition, I guess, for a lifetime of work in the field. I feel slightly strange that I'm old enough to now be receiving things for a lifetime. More than that, I think I was just very touched and very honored by the reception of my colleagues, and I think that expression of that meant a lot to me.
3: That was Neil Bremmer talking there to Ruth Frankova. We now have a few more minutes to listen to something about horseback archery, which is slowly finding its place in the Czech Republic thanks to enthusiasts like Oldřich Pitra. He organizes international workshops and runs his own club in the hope that this still relatively fringe sport could one day make it to the Olympic Games. Danielle Lazarova has more.
4: Horseback archery, or mounted archery as it is also known, has seen a resurgence in the world in the last decade or two, but in the Czech Republic it is still restricted to a circle of die-hard enthusiasts. It is practiced actively by several dozen people who train within the Equestrian Archery Czech Republic, a club founded in 2022 to support the sport, or the Czech Horse Archers Club, founded more recently by Oldřich Pítra. Pítra took up horseback archery several years ago. He bought his first bow during a visit to Hungary, and since he already owned a horse at the time, he began practicing shooting from horseback on his own land. He gradually started attending training camps, mainly in Poland and Hungary, and in the spring of this year completed a level 3 coaching course at the Nemeti Academy, studying with Krzysztof Nemeti. He explains what attracted him to the sport.
5: The sport is beautiful. By combining the two disciplines, you actually create something unique. You need to find a moment of absolute balance and stability for the shot. When you are on the ground, you have plenty of time to find it. But on horseback, you and the horse must be in perfect sync, and you have to find, in dynamic movement, that split second of absolute composure and control for the shot.
4: As he gained experience with this unusual sport, he wanted to pass it on to others in this country. He founded the Czech Horse Archer Sports Club, whose main aim, he says, is to bring the sport to a wider audience.
5: We are called Czech Horse Archers, and the aim of the club is to spread awareness of this beautiful sport among more people. In the Czech Republic, the community of mounted archers is still small, but I believe it will grow as it has elsewhere. This year, a nomination was even submitted for the 2032 Olympic Games in Australia. But there is one big hurdle to it succeeding, because a certain number of active competitors are needed around the world for the nomination to be able to happen at all.
4: One big advantage in horseback archery, according to Pítra, is that archers can travel around the world to attend competitions without having to bring their own horse. At many international events, riders can rent or borrow a horse directly at the venue. Oldřich Pítra now organises workshops in Hradec, southern Bohemia, for both Czechs and foreign participants, in the hope that they will gradually become competitors who will represent horseback archery at events both in the Czech Republic and abroad.
6: Steps 1, 2, 3, 4, 5. And shoot.
3: That report from Danielle Lazarova has brought us to the end of this 30-minute program. You can find these reports and more at www.radio.cz. You can also browse our full archive of broadcasts and follow us on Facebook, X, and Instagram. That's all for today. I'm Sierra Krieger-Wolf. Thank you for listening, and have a beautiful rest of your day.

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1: Hello and welcome. I'm Sierra Krieger-Wolf and you're listening to Czechia in 30 Minutes, the show where we give you a rundown of what's recently been happening in the country in just half an hour. Coming up on today's show, Czechia faces a demographic education paradox. Fewer children and yet fuller schools. A look into the campaign encouraging kids to walk to school, and a conversation on why people choose to study the Czech language and the future of Czech studies. But first, the news with Ian Willoughby.
0: News.
2: The Czech Republic's draft state budget for 2027 does not include any funding for Radio Prague International. The news outlet Seznam Zprávy reported on Tuesday. In a chapter outlining the specific budget of the Ministry of Foreign Affairs, which funds the station, no money is allocated for international radio broadcasting. The Minister of Foreign Affairs, Petr Matsenka, cut Radio Prague International's budget by one quarter this year and had said it would not receive any state backing in 2027. The station celebrated 90 years since its first broadcast on Monday of this week. Motorist Chairman and Foreign Minister Petr Matsenka said on Tuesday that his party is unhappy with the proposed 389 billion crown state budget deficit for next year. His party will discuss the matter with Prime Minister Andrej Babiš on Thursday. Speaking ahead of his departure for Slovakia for a meeting of the Visegrad 4 foreign ministers, Mr. Matsenka said he believed the final deficit will be lower than the proposed figure, which he described as very high. The government is due to approve the final budget at the end of this month. The Czech government has approved a reduction in unemployment benefits, the Ministry of Labour and Social Affairs said on Tuesday. In the first 2 months, benefits are set to drop from 80% of earnings to 65%, with a maximum of 60% of the average wage instead of 80%. Benefits will also be reduced for those undergoing retraining, parents of young children, and those who have recently cared for a family member. The move is intended to save the state around 5 billion crowns every year. Officials said the labour market in Czechia was stable and that higher benefits weren't needed. The bill will now be debated in the Chamber of Deputies. The new school year began on Tuesday for around 1.5 million Czech elementary and secondary school students. Around 115,000 children started first grade, while the number of elementary school pupils is down by around 1,400 from last year. President Petr Pavel opened the school year at a primary school in Brodek u Konietze in the Olomouc region, which is marking its centenary this year. His visit followed a handwritten letter from pupils who are now fourth graders. Coalition member Freedom and Direct Democracy did not commit incitement to hatred or any other offence with controversial pre-election posters, the Prague Municipal Court ruled on Tuesday. The verdict upholds an appeal by the party and overturns a previous verdict under which it was ordered to pay a fine of 3 million crowns. The case centred on two 2024 Freedom and Direct Democracy election posters, one depicting a black man holding a bloodied knife and the line, "Shortages in healthcare will not be solved by "surgeons imported from abroad." Party leader Tomio Okamura also faces charges in connection with the matter. However, MPs refused to lift his parliamentary immunity, meaning the justice system will deal with the cases separately. The Czech national soccer team has got a new kit manufacturer, with the Czech FA announcing on its website on Tuesday that Adidas would be replacing Puma. The latter firm had produced the country's strips for 33 years, starting with the split of Czechoslovakia in 1993. Adidas will supply Czech national men's and women's teams at all levels under what's being described as a long-term deal. And the weather forecast, it should be mainly overcast in Czechia on Wednesday with an average high temperature of 23 degrees Celsius. The following days are expected to see higher temperatures.
1: Czechia's education system faces a major demographic shift. While some schools are still struggling with the shortage of places, a sharp decline in births means others could eventually have too few pupils. Education policy analyst Nikola Šramková says the impact will vary considerably across the country, potentially forcing smaller municipalities to rethink how their schools are organized. Pete Pohanka has more.
3: At first sight, there seems to be a contradiction. Birth rates have been falling sharply, yet parents in some parts of the country are still struggling to find places for their children, particularly at popular secondary schools. Education policy analyst Nikola Šrámková from the non-profit organization Edwin explains why.
4: Fewer children are being born in Czechia today than in the past. Last year, there were around 78,000 births compared with well over 100,000 in previous years. But this decline will filter through the education system gradually. We are only now beginning to see it in preschool education, and it will reach primary schools later. Secondary schools, meanwhile, are still dealing with the larger generations born around 15 years ago, so the pressure on their capacity will continue for some time.
3: And there is another factor making the situation more complicated. National figures conceal considerable differences between individual parts of Czechia. Some regions and municipalities continue to grow, while others are losing inhabitants. That means the same demographic trend can produce very different pressures on schools depending on where they are.
5: Praha a její okolí dlouhodobě přetahují lidi z ostatních částí.
4: Prague and its surroundings have long attracted people from other parts of the country as well as from abroad, creating pressure on school capacity. So the populations of Prague and central Bohemia are growing, even though birth rates are falling nationally. Last year, for example, central Bohemia gained around 11,000 residents and Prague around 9,000, while the Moravian side Silesian region lost more than 6,000.
3: This uneven development could pose a particular challenge in a country with a remarkably long tradition of local schools. The roots of the Czech system reach all the way back to the Habsburg monarchy. In 1774, Empress Maria Theresa introduced a major education reform requiring children between the ages of 6 and 12 to receive elementary education. It laid the foundations for a network of schools that gradually extended into towns and small villages across the Czech lands. Over the following generations, the local school became an important part of community life. And Czechia still has an unusually fragmented system of local government with more than 6,000 municipalities, many of them very small. As the number of school-aged children begins to change, some of those communities may have to reconsider how their schools are organized. But that doesn't necessarily mean closing the local school altogether.
5: Těmhle obcím se může právě hodit otevřít debatu o větší nějaké spolupráci se sousedními obcemi.
4: These municipalities may need to discuss greater cooperation with neighboring communities and in some cases perhaps merge schools. But I should point out for foreign listeners that merging schools doesn't necessarily mean closing school buildings. In smaller municipalities, the school is often a community center where cultural, educational and other events take place. A better solution may therefore be to put several schools under a single administration.
5: To řízení škol pod jedno ředitelství.
3: Such arrangements could allow neighboring municipalities to share management and specialist staff while retaining teaching in more than one location. And unlike many challenges facing governments, demographic change offers at least some time to prepare. Once children have been born, authorities have several years before they reach school age. The question, therefore, is less where the demographic shift can be anticipated than whether local authorities will act on the information available to them.
5: Dneska už poměrně dobře víme, co se bude dít, protože máme dostupná data.
4: Today we have a fairly good idea of what is going to happen because the data are available. This year the Ministry of Education even launched a web application allowing municipalities to model their future preschool needs up to 2035. But a greater deal will depend on how school authorities, particularly municipalities in the case of kindergartens and primary schools, respond and whether they can do so early enough and effectively enough.
3: So this first day of school in 2026 captures Czech education system at an unusual moment. It is still dealing with the demands created by larger generations of children, while much smaller ones are beginning to work their way towards the classroom. And in the years ahead, the challenge may increasingly shift from finding enough school places to finding ways of keeping a viable network of schools where there are fewer children to fill them.
1: Veet Pohanka with that report. Today marked the start of a new school year in Czechia, and for many parents, that means driving their children to school every morning, adding to already busy roads. The Pěšky do školy, or Walk to School campaign, is trying to change that by encouraging children to instead walk, cycle, use scooters, or take public transport. Ruth Frankova has the details.
4: The Pěšky do školy, or Walk to School campaign, was launched 10 years ago in response to growing traffic around schools. Eliška Vidomus, a spokeswoman for Pěšky městem, or Walkable City, the organization behind the campaign, says the aim was to break what she calls a vicious circle.
6: When we saw this, we found out that the more cars are in front of the school, the worse problem it is, because more and more people see that it's not safe in front of the school, and it means that they have to take their car as well and drive their kid to school, and that's the problem.
4: Similar walk to school initiatives inspired the campaign in Britain. It began with just 3 schools in Prague and has since grown into a nationwide initiative with more than 500 schools taking part last year. But as Vidomus explains, the benefits go beyond reducing traffic.
6: If parents and kids are motivated to go to school and walk or use bicycle or scooter or public transport, the situation in front of school is becoming absolutely different. There is space for meeting, for some gathering, for breakfast together. And we say that school is something like heart of neighborhood. And it means that it really helps build community.
4: For some parents, the campaign has also challenged the idea that driving is simply the easiest option on a busy school morning. Those who have tried leaving the car at home often discover that walking has benefits they had not expected.
6: Especially some parents who used to go to school by car, they later tell us that, well, it was kind of stereotype, we were used to do it because the morning, you know, is difficult, we don't have enough time to deal with all the morning rituals, and by car it's easier and faster. But when they leave the car at home and walk, they found out that there are many benefits for them.
4: Teachers have noticed benefits as well, Vidomus adds, with children who walk to school arriving more awake and ready to learn. The campaign works as a school challenge, with children collecting points for how they travel to school. The more children choose walking, cycling, scooters or public transport, the more points their school can earn. But encouraging children to walk also means making the streets around schools safe enough for them to do so. Pěšky městem runs its Safe Roads to School program in Prague, working with schools to identify dangerous places and find ways to make them safer. The program has already helped change more than 100 dangerous places around Prague schools.
6: The most important thing is how the environment around schools looks like. If it's safe, if the public space is designed for walking and not only for parking, and if the place in front of the school is pleasant, and not only in front of the school, but if there are safe crossroads and all these things, I think then more and more parents can let their kids walk.
4: Children are also involved in identifying the places that need attention, telling the organizers where they feel unsafe or where they see a danger from traffic. Pěšky městem is also involved in organizing School Streets, a separate initiative aimed at making the space immediately outside school buildings safer and more pleasant.
6: Every morning, the street in front of the school is closed for half an hour or 1 hour. And the way how it is done, it's with mobile barriers. So it means that when some car really has to get inside or outside, so it can get there. But these barriers help to limit the number of cars who enter this area.
4: The way school streets are supervised can vary. During a recent work stay in Britain, Vidomus saw how the system works in practice and was particularly impressed by the role teachers can play.
6: We saw in Birmingham, there were teachers from schools and they were called marshals. And I really liked this word. And I was like, well, we really need something like to have marshals in front of Czech schools.
1: Thank you, Ruth Frankova, for that report. And now we'll hear an interview with Ruth Frankova.

0: Mel is Professor of Czech Language and Linguistics at the University of Sheffield, where he has been teaching for nearly three decades. He was among the scholars who gathered in Prague this week for the 7th World Congress of Bohemian Studies and, during the event, received the Josef Dobrovský Medal for outstanding contributions to Czech studies. I sat down with him to talk about what first drew him to the Czech language, who chooses to study Czech today, and the challenges and opportunities facing the field.
1: First of all, you have spent nearly three decades teaching Czech language and linguistics at the University of Sheffield. What first drew you to the Czech language, and why have you decided to devote your career to it?
2: Well, I was trained actually as a Russianist as an undergraduate and went to postgraduate study really to continue work in Russian and in linguistics, which I found interesting. And in my first year there, I was more or less assigned to study Czech as a second Slavonic language. The Czech teacher at the time there was Hanna Geifmanová, and she was just incredibly inspirational. She really encouraged us to combine that study of Czech language with Czech culture, and she created an entire group of enthusiasts out of us. And so I went away sort of converted. I did continue on and write my PhD on a topic involving Russian linguistics, but it was always a bit of a secret ambition to see whether I could maybe somehow combine that with Czech. And when I finished and a post came up in Czech linguistics at Sheffield, I thought, well, I've got to try it out. To my great surprise, I was offered the job, and I decided, okay, so let's give this a try. But I think what drew me to Czech was not only kind of feeling more comfortable in the culture and more comfortable in the place, but also the sense that, at least in the West, the study of these smaller Slavonic languages was more of an open field. It felt to me like there was so much to do and so much of interest, and there was a very rich vein of material to mine. Russian was already well done, and I really felt when I did things Czech like I was making more of a contribution.
1: Who chooses to study Czech today? Has the profile of students changed? What draws them to the field?
2: We do have the occasional heritage student. With Czech, I think that's always been a real minority. Many more of those heritage speakers go to study Russian or Polish. But with Czech, it tends to be some interest having taken a trip here as a teenager or earlier. Sometimes it's just a desire to try something a little bit different. I think most students at 18 come to university and they don't know Czech authors and they don't know a lot about Czech history. Something draws them to it, and then it's our job as the teaching staff to kind of deepen that interest and show them what else there is to stay interested in Czech. And that's what we try to do over the course of the degree.
1: So to convert them as you had been converted 30 or more than 30 years ago?
2: Fundamentally, yes. Just following in my teacher's footsteps, I guess.
1: Much of your research has focused on how the Czech language is used and how it changes. What do you find most fascinating about Czech?
2: I think when you approach a language like Czech as a non-native speaker, I think especially a speaker of a language like English that can be quite analytic and isolating. Our words don't have a lot of different forms to them. There's just a couple in each case. And you encounter a language like Czech that has, you know, 10, 12, 14, 20 different forms for every word. At first it feels a bit overwhelming. And if you are the sort of slightly nerdy person who can get interested in that sort of thing, and I guess I am, you do start to ask yourself why and how does it work and why does it work and what extra did the Czechs get from having all of that, you know, abundant material to work with. And I think that was the first impulse that drew me into the study of morphological variation, because it's something we don't have a huge amount of in English, and I wanted to understand why.
1: You have also translated several books into English. What were the biggest challenges in translating those texts?
2: I think every book that I did was very different. I've translated novelists like Pavel Kohout, whose style is quite complex, and translating those quite long, complicated, playful sentences into English and still having it come out reading like an English text was the biggest challenge for me there. With an author like Daniela Fischerova, I think there it was in a way the simplicity of the text and the fact of how stripped back it was in many ways that again poses you certain challenges as a translator. You have to recreate that in some ways for the reader. And doing a historical memoir like I did with Helga Vaisova, that again presents the challenges of making sure that an English reader who doesn't have any of that cultural background can still understand it and approach it and have it, the same immediacy for it that it has for the reader in the Czech Republic.
1: At a time when the humanities face increasing pressure in many countries, what do you see as the biggest challenges or perhaps opportunities for Czech studies?
2: Well, I think in general, you're absolutely right that especially the study of languages is coming under a lot of pressure. And especially with the advent of AI, there is a feeling, I think, in the public and among students that maybe it isn't actually worth learning these things, things that we used to sell as kind of a usable skill, like translating and interpreting. Now there is the possibility of having them done at least partially well or adequately by machine translation. And we need a new way of thinking about how to work with AI to make the study of languages seem meaningful again. I think Czech has some of the best resources for the study of language that are available really across any language. And I'm thinking here of many of the tools that are available through the Czech Language Institute and the Czech National Corpus. And there's also a lot of expertise in the field, just really absolutely world-class people working in it. So for us, I think there's a real opportunity there to do work on Czech that is meaningful in a world context.
1: How important is it to meet Czech studies scholars from all over the world at events such as this one?
2: I think it's really important. Of course, we can see each other on Zoom. We can exchange emails. But it's at events like this where you get talking to people and someone else joins the conversation and ideas start to bounce off each other. It really leads to a kind of a collaboration that can spark new ideas, new collaborations, and new projects.
1: And finally, you have just received the Josef Dobrovský Medal for your outstanding contribution to Czech studies. What does it mean to you personally, receiving this award?
2: Oh, it means a huge amount. It's a great honor. It's recognition, I guess, for a lifetime of work in the field. I feel slightly strange that I'm old enough to now be receiving things for a lifetime. More than that, I think I was just very touched and very honored by the reception of my colleagues, and I think that expression of that meant a lot to me.
3: That was Neil Bremmer talking there to Ruth Frankova. We now have a few more minutes to listen to something about horseback archery, which is slowly finding its place in the Czech Republic thanks to enthusiasts like Oldřich Pitra. He organizes international workshops and runs his own club in the hope that this still relatively fringe sport could one day make it to the Olympic Games. Danielle Lazarova has more.
4: Horseback archery, or mounted archery as it is also known, has seen a resurgence in the world in the last decade or two, but in the Czech Republic it is still restricted to a circle of die-hard enthusiasts. It is practiced actively by several dozen people who train within the Equestrian Archery Czech Republic, a club founded in 2022 to support the sport, or the Czech Horse Archers Club, founded more recently by Oldřich Pítra. Pítra took up horseback archery several years ago. He bought his first bow during a visit to Hungary, and since he already owned a horse at the time, he began practicing shooting from horseback on his own land. He gradually started attending training camps, mainly in Poland and Hungary, and in the spring of this year completed a level 3 coaching course at the Nemeti Academy, studying with Krzysztof Nemeti. He explains what attracted him to the sport.
5: The sport is beautiful. By combining the two disciplines, you actually create something unique. You need to find a moment of absolute balance and stability for the shot. When you are on the ground, you have plenty of time to find it. But on horseback, you and the horse must be in perfect sync, and you have to find, in dynamic movement, that split second of absolute composure and control for the shot.
4: As he gained experience with this unusual sport, he wanted to pass it on to others in this country. He founded the Czech Horse Archer Sports Club, whose main aim, he says, is to bring the sport to a wider audience.
5: We are called Czech Horse Archers, and the aim of the club is to spread awareness of this beautiful sport among more people. In the Czech Republic, the community of mounted archers is still small, but I believe it will grow as it has elsewhere. This year, a nomination was even submitted for the 2032 Olympic Games in Australia. But there is one big hurdle to it succeeding, because a certain number of active competitors are needed around the world for the nomination to be able to happen at all.
4: One big advantage in horseback archery, according to Pítra, is that archers can travel around the world to attend competitions without having to bring their own horse. At many international events, riders can rent or borrow a horse directly at the venue. Oldřich Pítra now organizes workshops in Hradec, southern Bohemia, for both Czechs and foreign participants, in the hope that they will gradually become competitors who will represent horseback archery at events both in the Czech Republic and abroad.
6: Steps 1, 2, 3, 4, 5. And shoot.
3: That report from Danielle Lazarova has brought us to the end of this 30-minute program. You can find these reports and more at www.radio.cz. You can also browse our full archive of broadcasts and follow us on Facebook, X, and Instagram. That's all for today. I'm Sierra Krieger-Wolf. Thank you for listening, and have a beautiful rest of your day.

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1: Hello and welcome. I'm Sierra Krieger-Wolf and you're listening to Czechia in 30 Minutes, the show where we give you a rundown of what's recently been happening in the country in just half an hour. Coming up on today's show, Czechia faces a demographic education paradox. Fewer children and yet fuller schools. A look into the campaign encouraging kids to walk to school, and a conversation on why people choose to study the Czech language and the future of Czech studies. But first, the news with Ian Willoughby.
0: News.
2: The Czech Republic's draft state budget for 2027 does not include any funding for Radio Prague International. The news outlet Seznam Zprávy reported on Tuesday. In a chapter outlining the specific budget of the Ministry of Foreign Affairs, which funds the station, no money is allocated for international radio broadcasting. The Minister of Foreign Affairs, Petr Matsenka, cut Radio Prague International's budget by one quarter this year and had said it would not receive any state backing in 2027. The station celebrated 90 years since its first broadcast on Monday of this week. Motorist chairman and foreign minister Petr Matsenka said on Tuesday that his party is unhappy with the proposed 389 billion crown state budget deficit for next year. His party will discuss the matter with Prime Minister Andrej Babiš on Thursday. Speaking ahead of his departure for Slovakia for a meeting of the Visegrad 4 foreign ministers, Mr. Matsenka said he believed the final deficit will be lower than the proposed figure, which he described as very high. The government is due to approve the final budget at the end of this month. The Czech government has approved a reduction in unemployment benefits, the Ministry of Labour and Social Affairs said on Tuesday. In the first 2 months, benefits are set to drop from 80% of earnings to 65%, with a maximum of 60% of the average wage instead of 80%. Benefits will also be reduced for those undergoing retraining, parents of young children, and those who have recently cared for a family member. The move is intended to save the state around 5 billion crowns every year. Officials said the labour market in Czechia was stable and that higher benefits weren't needed. The bill will now be debated in the Chamber of Deputies. The new school year began on Tuesday for around 1.5 million Czech elementary and secondary school students. Around 115,000 children started first grade, while the number of elementary school pupils is down by around 1,400 from last year. President Petr Pavel opened the school year at a primary school in Brodak u Konieca in the Olomouc region, which is marking its centenary this year. His visit followed a handwritten letter from pupils who are now fourth graders. Coalition member Freedom and Direct Democracy did not commit incitement to hatred or any other offence with controversial pre-election posters, the Prague Municipal Court ruled on Tuesday. The verdict upholds an appeal by the party and overturns a previous verdict under which it was ordered to pay a fine of 3 million crowns. The case centred on two 2024 Freedom and Direct Democracy election posters, one depicting a black man holding a bloodied knife and the line, "Shortages in healthcare will not be solved by "surgeons imported from abroad." Party leader Tomio Okamura also faces charges in connection with the matter. However, MPs refused to lift his parliamentary immunity, meaning the justice system will deal with the cases separately. The Czech national soccer team has got a new kit manufacturer, with the Czech FA announcing on its website on Tuesday that Adidas would be replacing Puma. The latter firm had produced the country's strips for 33 years, starting with the split of Czechoslovakia in 1993. Adidas will supply Czech national men's and women's teams at all levels under what's being described as a long-term deal. And the weather forecast, it should be mainly overcast in Czechia on Wednesday with an average high temperature of 23 degrees Celsius. The following days are expected to see higher temperatures.
1: Czechia's education system faces a major demographic shift. While some schools are still struggling with a shortage of places, a sharp decline in births means others could eventually have too few pupils. Education policy analyst Nikola Shramkova says the impact will vary considerably across the country. potentially forcing smaller municipalities to rethink how their schools are organized. Pete Pohanka has more.
3: At first sight, there seems to be a contradiction. Birth rates have been falling sharply, yet parents in some parts of the country are still struggling to find places for their children, particularly at popular secondary schools. Education policy analyst Nikola Šrámková from the non-profit organization Edwin explains why.
4: Fewer children are being born in Czechia today than in the past. Last year, there were around 78,000 births compared with well over 100,000 in previous years. But this decline will filter through the education system gradually. We are only now beginning to see it in preschool education, and it will reach primary schools later. Secondary schools, meanwhile, are still dealing with the larger generations born around 15 years ago, so the pressure on their capacity will continue for some time.
3: And there is another factor making the situation more complicated. National figures conceal considerable differences between individual parts of Czechia. Some regions and municipalities continue to grow, while others are losing inhabitants. That means the same demographic trend can produce very different pressures on schools depending on where they are.
5: Praha a její okolí dlouhodobě přitahují lidi z ostatních částí.
4: Prague and its surroundings have long attracted people from other parts of the country as well as from abroad, creating pressure on school capacity. So the populations of Prague and central Bohemia are growing, even though birth rates are falling nationally. Last year, for example, central Bohemia gained around 11,000 residents and Prague around 9,000, while the Moravian side Lesian region lost more than 6,000.
3: This uneven development could pose a particular challenge in a country with a remarkably long tradition of local schools. The roots of the Czech system reach all the way back to the Habsburg monarchy. In 1774, Empress Maria Theresa introduced a major education reform requiring children between the ages of 6 and 12 to receive elementary education. It laid the foundations for a network of schools that gradually extended into towns and small villages across the Czech lands. Over the following generations, the local school became an important part of community life. And Czechia still has an unusually fragmented system of local government with more than 6,000 municipalities, many of them very small. As the number of school-aged children begins to change, some of those communities may have to reconsider how their schools are organized. But that doesn't necessarily mean closing the local school altogether.
5: Těmhle obcím se může právě hodit otevřít debatu o větší nějaké spolupráci se sousedními obcemi.
4: These municipalities may need to discuss greater cooperation with neighboring communities and in some cases perhaps merge schools. But I should point out for foreign listeners that merging schools doesn't necessarily mean closing school buildings. In smaller municipalities, the school is often a community center where cultural, educational and other events take place. A better solution may therefore be to put several schools under a single administration.
5: To řízení škol pod jedno ředitelství.
3: Such arrangements could allow neighboring municipalities to share management and specialist staff while retaining teaching in more than one location. And unlike many challenges facing governments, demographic change offers at least some time to prepare. Once children have been born, authorities have several years before they reach school age. The question, therefore, is less where the demographic shift can be anticipated than whether local authorities will act on the information available to them.
5: Dneska už poměrně dobře víme, co se bude dít, protože máme dostupná data.
4: Today we have a fairly good idea of what is going to happen because the data are available. This year the Ministry of Education even launched a web application allowing municipalities to model their future preschool needs up to 2035. But a greater deal will depend on how school authorities, particularly municipalities in the case of kindergartens and primary schools, respond and whether they can do so early enough and effectively enough.
3: So this first day of school in 2026 captures Czech education system at an unusual moment. It is still dealing with the demands created by larger generations of children, while much smaller ones are beginning to work their way towards the classroom. And in the years ahead, the challenge may increasingly shift from finding enough school places to finding ways of keeping a viable network of schools where there are fewer children to fill them.
1: Veet Pohanka with that report. Today marked the start of a new school year in Czechia, and for many parents, that means driving their children to school every morning, adding to already busy roads. The Pěšky do školy, or Walk to School campaign, is trying to change that by encouraging children to instead walk, cycle, use scooters, or take public transport. Ruth Frankova has the details.
4: The Pěšky do školy, or Walk to School campaign, was launched 10 years ago in response to growing traffic around schools. Eliška Vidomus, a spokeswoman for Pěšky městem, or Walkable City, the organization behind the campaign, says the aim was to break what she calls a vicious circle.
6: When we saw this, we found out that the more cars are in front of the school, the worse problem it is, because more and more people see that it's not safe in front of the school, and it means that they have to take their car as well and drive their kid to school, and that's the problem.
4: Similar walk to school initiatives inspired the campaign in Britain. It began with just 3 schools in Prague and has since grown into a nationwide initiative with more than 500 schools taking part last year. But as Vidomus explains, the benefits go beyond reducing traffic.
6: If parents and kids are motivated to go to school and walk or use bicycle or scooter or public transport, the situation in front of school is becoming absolutely different. There is space for meeting, for some gathering, for breakfast together. And we say that school is something like heart of neighborhood. And it means that it really helps build community.
4: For some parents, the campaign has also challenged the idea that driving is simply the easiest option on a busy school morning. Those who have tried leaving the car at home often discover that walking has benefits they had not expected.
6: Especially some parents who used to go to school by car, they later tell us that, well, it was kind of stereotype, we were used to do it because the morning, you know, is difficult, we don't have enough time to deal with all the morning rituals, and by car it's easier and faster. But when they leave the car at home and walk, they found out that there are many benefits for them.
4: Teachers have noticed benefits as well, Vidomus adds, with children who walk to school arriving more awake and ready to learn. The campaign works as a school challenge, with children collecting points for how they travel to school. The more children choose walking, cycling, scooters or public transport, the more points their school can earn. But encouraging children to walk also means making the streets around schools safe enough for them to do so. Pěšky městem runs its Safe Roads to School program in Prague, working with schools to identify dangerous places and find ways to make them safer. The program has already helped change more than 100 dangerous places around Prague schools.
6: The most important thing is how the environment around schools looks like. If it's safe, if the public space is designed for walking and not only for parking, and if the place in front of the school is pleasant, and not only in front of the school, but if there are safe crossroads and all these things, I think then more and more parents can let their kids walk.
4: Children are also involved in identifying the places that need attention, telling the organizers where they feel unsafe or where they see a danger from traffic. Pěšky městem is also involved in organizing School Streets, a separate initiative aimed at making the space immediately outside school buildings safer and more pleasant.
6: Every morning, the street in front of the school is closed for half an hour or 1 hour. And the way how it is done, it's with mobile barriers. So it means that when some car really has to get inside or outside, so it can get there. But these barriers help to limit the number of cars who enter this area.
4: The way school streets are supervised can vary. During a recent work stay in Britain, Vidomus saw how the system works in practice and was particularly impressed by the role teachers can play.
6: We saw in Birmingham, there were teachers from schools and they were called marshals. And I really liked this word. And I was like, well, we really need something like to have marshals in front of Czech schools.
1: Thank you, Ruth Frankova, for that report. And now we'll hear an interview with Ruth Frankova.

0: Mel is Professor of Czech Language and Linguistics at the University of Sheffield, where he has been teaching for nearly three decades. He was among the scholars who gathered in Prague this week for the 7th World Congress of Bohemian Studies and, during the event, received the Josef Dobrovský Medal for outstanding contributions to Czech studies. I sat down with him to talk about what first drew him to the Czech language, who chooses to study Czech today, and the challenges and opportunities facing the field.
1: First of all, you have spent nearly three decades teaching Czech language and linguistics at the University of Sheffield. What first drew you to the Czech language, and why have you decided to devote your career to it?
2: Well, I was trained actually as a Russianist as an undergraduate and went to postgraduate study really to continue work in Russian and in linguistics, which I found interesting. And in my first year there, I was more or less assigned to study Czech as a second Slavonic language. The Czech teacher at the time there was Hanna Geifmanova, and she was just incredibly inspirational. She really encouraged us to combine that study of Czech language with Czech culture, and she created an entire group of enthusiasts out of us. And so I went away sort of converted. I did continue on and write my PhD on a topic involving Russian linguistics, but it was always a bit of a secret ambition to see whether I could maybe somehow combine that with Czech. And when I finished and a post came up in Czech linguistics at Sheffield, I thought, well, I've got to try it out. To my great surprise, I was offered the job, and I decided, okay, so let's give this a try. But I think what drew me to Czech was not only kind of feeling more comfortable in the culture and more comfortable in the place, but also the sense that, at least in the West, the study of these smaller Slavonic languages was more of an open field. It felt to me like there was so much to do and so much of interest, and there was a very rich vein of material to mine. Russian was already well done, and I really felt when I did things Czech like I was making more of a contribution.
1: Who chooses to study Czech today? Has the profile of students changed? What draws them to the field?
2: We do have the occasional heritage student. With Czech, I think that's always been a real minority. Many more of those heritage speakers go to study Russian or Polish. But with Czech, it tends to be some interest having taken a trip here as a teenager or earlier. Sometimes it's just a desire to try something a little bit different. I think most students at 18 come to university and they don't know Czech authors and they don't know a lot about Czech history. Something draws them to it, and then it's our job as the teaching staff to kind of deepen that interest and show them what else there is to stay interested in Czech. And that's what we try to do over the course of the degree.
1: So to convert them as you had been converted 30 or more than 30 years ago?
2: Fundamentally, yes. Just following in my teacher's footsteps, I guess.
1: Much of your research has focused on how the Czech language is used and how it changes. What do you find most fascinating about Czech?
2: I think when you approach a language like Czech as a non-native speaker, I think especially a speaker of a language like English that can be quite analytic and isolating. Our words don't have a lot of different forms to them. There's just a couple in each case. And you encounter a language like Czech that has, you know, 10, 12, 14, 20 different forms for every word. At first it feels a bit overwhelming. And if you are the sort of slightly nerdy person who can get interested in that sort of thing, and I guess I am, you do start to ask yourself why and how does it work and why does it work and what extra did the Czechs get from having all of that, you know, abundant material to work with. And I think that was the first impulse that drew me into the study of morphological variation, because it's something we don't have a huge amount of in English, and I wanted to understand why.
1: You have also translated several books into English. What were the biggest challenges in translating those texts?
2: I think every book that I did was very different. I've translated novelists like Pavel Kohout, whose style is quite complex, and translating those quite long, complicated, playful sentences into English and still having it come out reading like an English text was the biggest challenge for me there. With an author like Daniela Fischerova, I think there it was in a way the simplicity of the text and the fact of how stripped back it was in many ways that again poses you certain challenges as a translator. You have to recreate that in some ways for the reader. And doing a historical memoir like I did with Helga Vaisova, that again presents the challenges of making sure that an English reader who doesn't have any of that cultural background can still understand it and approach it and have it, the same immediacy for it that it has for the reader in the Czech Republic.
1: At a time when the humanities face increasing pressure in many countries, what do you see as the biggest challenges or perhaps opportunities for Czech studies?
2: Well, I think in general, you're absolutely right that especially the study of languages is coming under a lot of pressure. And especially with the advent of AI, there is a feeling, I think, in the public and among students that maybe it isn't actually worth learning these things, things that we used to sell as kind of a usable skill, like translating and interpreting. Now there is the possibility of having them done at least partially well or adequately by machine translation. And we need a new way of thinking about how to work with AI to make the study of languages seem meaningful again. I think Czech has some of the best resources for the study of language that are available really across any language. And I'm thinking here of many of the tools that are available through the Czech Language Institute and the Czech National Corpus. And there's also a lot of expertise in the field, just really absolutely world-class people working in it. So for us, I think there's a real opportunity there to do work on Czech that is meaningful in a world context.
1: How important is it to meet Czech studies scholars from all over the world at events such as this one?
2: I think it's really important. Of course, we can see each other on Zoom. We can exchange emails. But it's at events like this where you get talking to people and someone else joins the conversation and ideas start to bounce off each other. It really leads to a kind of a collaboration that can spark new ideas, new collaborations, and new projects.
1: And finally, you have just received the Josef Dobrovský Medal for your outstanding contribution to Czech studies. What does it mean to you personally, receiving this award?
2: Oh, it means a huge amount. It's a great honor. It's recognition, I guess, for a lifetime of work in the field. I feel slightly strange that I'm old enough to now be receiving things for a lifetime. More than that, I think I was just very touched and very honored by the reception of my colleagues, and I think that expression of that meant a lot to me.
3: That was Neil Bremmer talking there to Ruth Frankova. We now have a few more minutes to listen to something about horseback archery, which is slowly finding its place in the Czech Republic thanks to enthusiasts like Oldřich Pitra. He organizes international workshops and runs his own club in the hope that this still relatively fringe sport could one day make it to the Olympic Games. Danielle Lazarova has more.
4: Horseback archery, or mounted archery as it is also known, has seen a resurgence in the world in the last decade or two, but in the Czech Republic it is still restricted to a circle of die-hard enthusiasts. It is practiced actively by several dozen people who train within the Equestrian Archery Czech Republic, a club founded in 2022 to support the sport, or the Czech Horse Archers Club, founded more recently by Oldřich Pítra. Pítra took up horseback archery several years ago. He bought his first bow during a visit to Hungary, and since he already owned a horse at the time, he began practicing shooting from horseback on his own land. He gradually started attending training camps, mainly in Poland and Hungary, and in the spring of this year completed a level 3 coaching course at the Nemeti Academy, studying with Krzysztof Nemeti. He explains what attracted him to the sport.
5: The sport is beautiful. By combining the two disciplines, you actually create something unique. You need to find a moment of absolute balance and stability for the shot. When you are on the ground, you have plenty of time to find it. But on horseback, you and the horse must be in perfect sync, and you have to find, in dynamic movement, that split second of absolute composure and control for the shot.
4: As he gained experience with this unusual sport, he wanted to pass it on to others in this country. He founded the Czech Horse Archer Sports Club, whose main aim, he says, is to bring the sport to a wider audience.
5: We are called Czech Horse Archers, and the aim of the club is to spread awareness of this beautiful sport among more people. In the Czech Republic, the community of mounted archers is still small, but I believe it will grow as it has elsewhere. This year, a nomination was even submitted for the 2032 Olympic Games in Australia. But there is one big hurdle to it succeeding, because a certain number of active competitors are needed around the world for the nomination to be able to happen at all.
4: One big advantage in horseback archery, according to Pítra, is that archers can travel around the world to attend competitions without having to bring their own horse. At many international events, riders can rent or borrow a horse directly at the venue. Oldřich Pítra now organises workshops in Hradec, southern Bohemia, for both Czechs and foreign participants, in the hope that they will gradually become competitors who will represent horseback archery at events both in the Czech Republic and abroad.
6: Steps 1, 2, 3, 4, 5, and shoot.
3: That report from Danielle Lazarova has brought us to the end of this 30-minute programme. You can find these reports and more at www.radio.cz. You can also browse our full archive of broadcasts and follow us on Facebook, X, and Instagram. That's all for today. I'm Sierra Krieger-Wolf. Thank you for listening, and have a beautiful rest of your day.

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1: Hello and welcome. I'm Sierra Krieger-Wolf, and you're listening to Czechia in 30 Minutes, the show where we give you a rundown of what's recently been happening in the country in just half an hour. Coming up on today's show, Czechia faces a demographic education paradox. Fewer children and yet fuller schools. A look into the campaign encouraging kids to walk to school, and a conversation on why people choose to study the Czech language and the future of Czech studies. But first, the news with Ian Willoughby.
0: News.
2: The Czech Republic's draft state budget for 2027 does not include any funding for Radio Prague International. The news outlet Seznam Zprávy reported on Tuesday. In a chapter outlining the specific budget of the Ministry of Foreign Affairs, which funds the station, no money is allocated for international radio broadcasting. The Minister of Foreign Affairs, Petr Matzinka, cut Radio Prague International's budget by one quarter this year and had said it would not receive any state backing in 2027. The station celebrated 90 years since its first broadcast on Monday of this week. Motorist chairman and foreign minister Petr Matzinka said on Tuesday that his party is unhappy with the proposed 389 billion crown state budget deficit for next year. His party will discuss the matter with Prime Minister Andrej Babiš on Thursday. Speaking ahead of his departure for Slovakia for a meeting of the Visegrad 4 foreign ministers, Mr. Matzinka said he believed the final deficit will be lower than the proposed figure, which he described as very high. The government is due to approve the final budget at the end of this month. The Czech government has approved a reduction in unemployment benefits, the Ministry of Labour and Social Affairs said on Tuesday. In the first 2 months, benefits are set to drop from 80% of earnings to 65%, with a maximum of 60% of the average wage instead of 80%. Benefits will also be reduced for those undergoing retraining, parents of young children, and those who have recently cared for a family member. The move is intended to save the state around 5 billion crowns every year. Officials said the labour market in Czechia was stable and that higher benefits weren't needed. The bill will now be debated in the Chamber of Deputies. The new school year began on Tuesday for around 1.5 million Czech elementary and secondary school students. Around 115,000 children started first grade, while the number of elementary school pupils is down by around 1,400 from last year. President Petr Pavel opened the school year at a primary school in Brodek u Konieca in the Olomouc region, which is marking its centenary this year. His visit followed a handwritten letter from pupils who are now fourth graders. Coalition member Freedom and Direct Democracy did not commit incitement to hatred or any other offence with controversial pre-election posters, the Prague Municipal Court ruled on Tuesday. The verdict upholds an appeal by the party and overturns a previous verdict under which it was ordered to pay a fine of 3 million crowns. The case centred on two 2024 Freedom and Direct Democracy election posters, one depicting a black man holding a bloodied knife and the line, "Shortages in healthcare will not be solved by, in quotation marks, surgeons imported from abroad." Party leader Tomio Okamura also faces charges in connection with the matter. However, MPs refused to lift his parliamentary immunity, meaning the justice system will deal with the cases separately. The Czech national soccer team has got a new kit manufacturer, with the Czech FA announcing on its website on Tuesday that Adidas would be replacing Puma. The latter firm had produced the country's strips for 33 years, starting with the split of Czechoslovakia in 1993. Adidas will supply Czech national men's and women's teams at all levels under what's being described as a long-term deal. And the weather forecast, it should be mainly overcast in Czechia on Wednesday with an average high temperature of 23 degrees Celsius. The following days are expected to see higher temperatures.
1: Czechia's education system faces a major demographic shift. While some schools are still struggling with the shortage of places, a sharp decline in births means others could eventually have too few pupils. Education policy analyst Nikola Šramková says the impact will vary considerably across the country. potentially forcing smaller municipalities to rethink how their schools are organized. Pete Pohanka has more.
3: At first sight, there seems to be a contradiction. Birth rates have been falling sharply, yet parents in some parts of the country are still struggling to find places for their children, particularly at popular secondary schools. Education policy analyst Nikola Šrámková from the non-profit organization Edwin explains why.
4: Fewer children are being born in Czechia today than in the past. Last year, there were around 78,000 births compared with well over 100,000 in previous years. But this decline will filter through the education system gradually. We are only now beginning to see it in preschool education, and it will reach primary schools later. Secondary schools, meanwhile, are still dealing with the larger generations born around 15 years ago, so the pressure on their capacity will continue for some time.
3: And there is another factor making the situation more complicated. National figures conceal considerable differences between individual parts of Czechia. Some regions and municipalities continue to grow, while others are losing inhabitants. That means the same demographic trend can produce very different pressures on schools depending on where they are.
5: Praha a její okolí dlouhodobě přitahují lidi z ostatních částí.
4: Prague and its surroundings have long attracted people from other parts of the country as well as from abroad, creating pressure on school capacity. So the populations of Prague and central Bohemia are growing, even though birth rates are falling nationally. Last year, for example, central Bohemia gained around 11,000 residents and Prague around 9,000, while the Moravian side Silesian region lost more than 6,000.
3: This uneven development could pose a particular challenge in a country with a remarkably long tradition of local schools. The roots of the Czech system reach all the way back to the Habsburg monarchy. In 1774, Empress Maria Theresa introduced a major education reform requiring children between the ages of 6 and 12 to receive elementary education. It laid the foundations for a network of schools that gradually extended into towns and small villages across the Czech lands. Over the following generations, the local school became an important part of community life. And Czechia still has an unusually fragmented system of local government with more than 6,000 municipalities, many of them very small. As the number of school-aged children begins to change, some of those communities may have to reconsider how their schools are organized. But that doesn't necessarily mean closing the local school altogether.
5: Těmhle obcím se může právě hodit otevřít debatu o větší nějaké spolupráci se sousedními obcemi.
4: These municipalities may need to discuss greater cooperation with neighboring communities and in some cases perhaps merge schools. But I should point out for foreign listeners that merging schools doesn't necessarily mean closing school buildings. In smaller municipalities, the school is often a community center where cultural, educational and other events take place. A better solution may therefore be to put several schools under a single administration.
5: To řízení škol do pod jedno ředitelství.
3: Such arrangements could allow neighboring municipalities to share management and specialist staff while retaining teaching in more than one location. And unlike many challenges facing governments, demographic change offers at least some time to prepare. Once children have been born, authorities have several years before they reach school age. The question, therefore, is less where the demographic shift can be anticipated than whether local authorities will act on the information available to them.
5: Dneska už poměrně dobře víme, co se bude dít, protože máme dostupná data.
4: Today we have a fairly good idea of what is going to happen because the data are available. This year the Ministry of Education even launched a web application allowing municipalities to model their future preschool needs up to 2035. But a greater deal will depend on how school authorities, particularly municipalities in the case of kindergartens and primary schools, respond and whether they can do so early enough and effectively enough.
3: So this first day of school in 2026 captures Czech education system at an unusual moment. It is still dealing with the demands created by larger generations of children, while much smaller ones are beginning to work their way towards the classroom. And in the years ahead, the challenge may increasingly shift from finding enough school places to finding ways of keeping a viable network of schools where there are fewer children to fill them.
1: Vee Pohanka with that report. Today marked the start of a new school year in Czechia, and for many parents, that means driving their children to school every morning, adding to already busy roads. The Pěšky do školy, or Walk to School campaign, is trying to change that by encouraging children to instead walk, cycle, use scooters, or take public transport. Ruth Frankova has the details.
4: The Pěšky do školy, or Walk to School campaign, was launched 10 years ago in response to growing traffic around schools. Eliška Vidomus, a spokeswoman for Pěšky městem, or Walkable City, the organization behind the campaign, says the aim was to break what she calls a vicious circle.
6: When we saw this, we found out that the more cars are in front of the school, the worse problem it is, because more and more people see that it's not safe in front of the school, and it means that they have to take their car as well and drive their kid to school, and that's the problem.
4: Similar walk to school initiatives inspired the campaign in Britain. It began with just 3 schools in Prague and has since grown into a nationwide initiative with more than 500 schools taking part last year. But as Vidomus explains, the benefits go beyond reducing traffic.
6: If parents and kids are motivated to go to school and walk or use bicycle or scooter or public transport, the situation in front of school is becoming absolutely different. There is space for meeting, for some gathering, for breakfast together. And we say that school is something like heart of neighborhood. And it means that it really helps build community.
4: For some parents, the campaign has also challenged the idea that driving is simply the easiest option on a busy school morning. Those who have tried leaving the car at home often discover that walking has benefits they had not expected.
6: Especially some parents who used to go to school by car, they later tell us that, well, it was kind of stereotype, we were used to do it because the morning, you know, is difficult, we don't have enough time to deal with all the morning rituals, and by car it's easier and faster. But when they leave the car at home and walk, they found out that there are many benefits for them.
4: Teachers have noticed benefits as well, Vidomus adds, with children who walk to school arriving more awake and ready to learn. The campaign works as a school challenge, with children collecting points for how they travel to school. The more children choose walking, cycling, scooters or public transport, the more points their school can earn. But encouraging children to walk also means making the streets around schools safe enough for them to do so. Pěšky městem runs its Safe Roads to School program in Prague, working with schools to identify dangerous places and find ways to make them safer. The program has already helped change more than 100 dangerous places around Prague schools.
6: The most important thing is how the environment around schools looks like. If it's safe, if the public space is designed for walking and not only for parking, and if the place in front of the school is pleasant, and not only in front of the school, but if there are safe crossroads and all these things, I think then more and more parents can let their kids walk.
4: Children are also involved in identifying the places that need attention, telling the organizers where they feel unsafe or where they see a danger from traffic. Pěšky městem is also involved in organizing School Streets, a separate initiative aimed at making the space immediately outside school buildings safer and more pleasant.
6: Every morning, the street in front of the school is closed for half an hour or 1 hour. And the way how it is done, it's with mobile barriers. So it means that when some car really has to get inside or outside, so it can get there. But these barriers help to limit the number of cars who enter this area.
4: The way school streets are supervised can vary. During a recent work stay in Britain, Vidomus saw how the system works in practice and was particularly impressed by the role teachers can play.
6: We saw in Birmingham, there were teachers from schools and they were called marshals. And I really liked this word. And I was like, well, we really need something like to have marshals in front of Czech schools.
1: Thank you, Ruth Frankova, for that report. And now we'll hear an interview with Ruth Frankova.

0: Mel is Professor of Czech Language and Linguistics at the University of Sheffield, where he has been teaching for nearly three decades. He was among the scholars who gathered in Prague this week for the 7th World Congress of Bohemian Studies and, during the event, received the Josef Dobrovský Medal for outstanding contributions to Czech studies. I sat down with him to talk about what first drew him to the Czech language, who chooses to study Czech today, and the challenges and opportunities facing the field.
1: First of all, you have spent nearly three decades teaching Czech language and linguistics at the University of Sheffield. What first drew you to the Czech language, and why have you decided to devote your career to it?
2: Well, I was trained actually as a Russianist as an undergraduate and went to postgraduate study really to continue work in Russian and in linguistics, which I found interesting. And in my first year there, I was more or less assigned to study Czech as a second Slavonic language. The Czech teacher at the time there was Hanna Geifmanova, and she was just incredibly inspirational. She really encouraged us to combine that study of Czech language with Czech culture, and she created an entire group of enthusiasts out of us. And so I went away sort of converted. I did continue on and write my PhD on a topic involving Russian linguistics, but it was always a bit of a secret ambition to see whether I could maybe somehow combine that with Czech. And when I finished and a post came up in Czech linguistics at Sheffield, I thought, well, I've got to try it out. To my great surprise, I was offered the job, and I decided, okay, so let's give this a try. But I think what drew me to Czech was not only kind of feeling more comfortable in the culture and more comfortable in the place, but also the sense that, at least in the West, the study of these smaller Slavonic languages was more of an open field. It felt to me like there was so much to do and so much of interest, and there was a very rich vein of material to mine. Russian was already well done, and I really felt when I did things Czech like I was making more of a contribution.
1: Who chooses to study Czech today? Has the profile of students changed? What draws them to the field?
2: We do have the occasional heritage student. With Czech, I think that's always been a real minority. Many more of those heritage speakers go to study Russian or Polish. But with Czech, it tends to be some interest having taken a trip here as a teenager or earlier. Sometimes it's just a desire to try something a little bit different. I think most students at 18 come to university and they don't know Czech authors and they don't know a lot about Czech history. Something draws them to it, and then it's our job as the teaching staff to kind of deepen that interest and show them what else there is to stay interested in Czech. And that's what we try to do over the course of the degree.
1: So to convert them as you had been converted 30 or more than 30 years ago?
2: Fundamentally, yes. Just following in my teacher's footsteps, I guess.
1: Much of your research has focused on how the Czech language is used and how it changes. What do you find most fascinating about Czech?
2: I think when you approach a language like Czech as a non-native speaker, I think especially a speaker of a language like English that can be quite analytic and isolating. Our words don't have a lot of different forms to them. There's just a couple in each case. And you encounter a language like Czech that has, you know, 10, 12, 14, 20 different forms for every word. At first it feels a bit overwhelming. And if you are the sort of slightly nerdy person who can get interested in that sort of thing, and I guess I am, you do start to ask yourself why and how does it work and why does it work and what extra do the Czechs get from having all of that, you know, abundant material to work with. And I think that was the first impulse that drew me into the study of morphological variation, because it's something we don't have a huge amount of in English, and I wanted to understand why.
1: You have also translated several books into English. What were the biggest challenges in translating those texts?
2: I think every book that I did was very different. I've translated novelists like Pavel Kohout, whose style is quite complex, and translating those quite long, complicated, playful sentences into English and still having it come out reading like an English text was the biggest challenge for me there. With an author like Daniela Fischerova, I think there it was in a way the simplicity of the text and the fact of how stripped back it was in many ways that again poses you certain challenges as a translator. You have to recreate that in some ways for the reader. And doing a historical memoir like I did with Helga Vaisova, that again presents the challenges of making sure that an English reader who doesn't have any of that cultural background can still understand it and approach it and have it, the same immediacy for it that it has for the reader in the Czech Republic.
1: At a time when the humanities face increasing pressure in many countries, what do you see as the biggest challenges or perhaps opportunities for Czech studies?
2: Well, I think in general, you're absolutely right that especially the study of languages is coming under a lot of pressure. And especially with the advent of AI, there is a feeling, I think, in the public and among students that maybe it isn't actually worth learning these things, things that we used to sell as kind of a usable skill, like translating and interpreting. Now there is the possibility of having them done at least partially well or adequately by machine translation. And we need a new way of thinking about how to work with AI to make the study of languages seem meaningful again. I think Czech has some of the best resources for the study of language that are available really across any language. And I'm thinking here of many of the tools that are available through the Czech Language Institute and the Czech National Corpus. And there's also a lot of expertise in the field, just really absolutely world-class people working in it. So for us, I think there's a real opportunity there to do work on Czech that is meaningful in a world context.
1: How important is it to meet Czech studies scholars from all over the world at events such as this one?
2: I think it's really important. Of course, we can see each other on Zoom, we can exchange emails, but it's at events like this where you get talking to people and someone else joins the conversation and ideas start to bounce off each other. It really leads to a kind of a collaboration that can spark new ideas, new collaborations, and new projects.
1: And finally, you have just received the Josef Dobrovský Medal for your outstanding contribution to Czech studies. What does it mean to you personally, receiving this award?
2: Oh, it means a huge amount. It's a great honor. It's recognition, I guess, for a lifetime of work in the field. I feel slightly strange that I'm old enough to now be receiving things for a lifetime. More than that, I think I was just very touched and very honored by the reception of my colleagues, and I think that expression of that meant a lot to me.
3: That was Neil Bremmer talking there to Ruth Frankova. We now have a few more minutes to listen to something about horseback archery, which is slowly finding its place in the Czech Republic thanks to enthusiasts like Oldřich Pitra. He organizes international workshops and runs his own club in the hope that this still relatively fringe sport could one day make it to the Olympic Games. Danielle Lazarova has more.
4: Horseback archery, or mounted archery as it is also known, has seen a resurgence in the world in the last decade or two, but in the Czech Republic it is still restricted to a circle of die-hard enthusiasts. It is practiced actively by several dozen people who train within the Equestrian Archery Czech Republic, a club founded in 2022 to support the sport, or the Czech Horse Archers Club, founded more recently by Oldřich Pítra. Pítra took up horseback archery several years ago. He bought his first bow during a visit to Hungary, and since he already owned a horse at the time, he began practicing shooting from horseback on his own land. He gradually started attending training camps, mainly in Poland and Hungary, and in the spring of this year completed a level 3 coaching course at the Nemeti Academy, studying with Krzysztof Nemeti. He explains what attracted him to the sport.
5: The sport is beautiful. By combining the two disciplines, you actually create something unique. You need to find a moment of absolute balance and stability for the shot. When you are on the ground, you have plenty of time to find it. But on horseback, you and the horse must be in perfect sync, and you have to find, in dynamic movement, that split second of absolute composure and control for the shot.
4: As he gained experience with this unusual sport, he wanted to pass it on to others in this country. He founded the Czech Horse Archers Sports Club, whose main aim, he says, is to bring the sport to a wider audience.
5: We are called Czech Horse Archers, and the aim of the club is to spread awareness of this beautiful sport among more people. In the Czech Republic, the community of mounted archers is still small, but I believe it will grow as it has elsewhere. This year, a nomination was even submitted for the 2032 Olympic Games in Australia. But there is one big hurdle to it succeeding, because a certain number of active competitors are needed around the world for the nomination to be able to happen at all.
4: One big advantage in horseback archery, according to Pítra, is that archers can travel around the world to attend competitions without having to bring their own horse. At many international events, riders can rent or borrow a horse directly at the venue. Oldřich Pítra now organizes workshops in Hradec, southern Bohemia, for both Czechs and foreign participants, in the hope that they will gradually become competitors who will represent horseback archery at events both in the Czech Republic and abroad.
6: Steps 1, 2, 3, 4, 5, and shoot.
3: That report from Danielle Lazarova has brought us to the end of this 30-minute program. You can find these reports and more at www.radio.cz. 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That's all for today. I'm Sierra Krieger-Wolf. Thank you for listening, and have a beautiful rest of your day.

of the United States of America, Professor Albert Einstein of Princeton University. Already in America?

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1: Hello and welcome to Radio Prague International. I'm Daniela Lazarová. Coming up in the next half hour, we'll tell you about some of the events marking the 90th anniversary of Václav Havel's birth in October, explain why a copy of the Infant Jesus of Prague is travelling to Ireland, and report on a comprehensive photographic atlas of the country's wild plants that has been in the making for several years now. All that and more coming up, but first here's the news.
0: News.
1: Foreign Minister Peter Matzinka says Germany's findings regarding the drone attack on Leipzig-Halle Airport are alarming and must be taken seriously. Speaking to reporters ahead of an informal meeting of EU foreign ministers in Ireland, Matzinka said he plans to discuss the matter with the Czech intelligence services in the coming days. Matzinka also reiterated that he had summoned Russian ambassador to the Czech Republic, Anna Ponomariova, in connection with the incident. At a news conference on Tuesday, senior German officials blamed Russia after a drone carrying an explosive device was discovered near Ukrainian cargo planes at Leipzig-Halle Airport in eastern Germany last month. Police specialists are on Wednesday exhuming the remains of Jan Masaryk from the Masaryk family tomb at Lany near Prague. The move is part of efforts to ascertain how Masaryk, who was Czechoslovak Minister of Foreign Affairs, met his death in March of 1948. His body was found dead beneath the window of his apartment at the Ministry of Foreign Affairs only weeks after the communist takeover of the country. The official version at the time was that Masaryk had committed suicide. However, the police's Office for the Investigation of the Crimes of Communism is exploring the possibility that he was murdered. President Petr Pavel will attend the funeral of Norway's King Harald in Oslo on Wednesday, September 9th, the presidential office announced on its website. The Norwegian monarch died aged 89 last week after prolonged health problems. In a message of condolence following Harald's death, President Pavel said the king had left a significant mark not only on Norway's modern history, but also on European and international public life. The Coalition Freedom and Direct Democracy Party opposes plans to reduce unemployment benefits approved by the government on Monday. SPD leader Tomio Okamura said his party had not been consulted about the matter in advance and wants to raise the issue at a meeting of the Coalition Council. The government's plan has also drawn criticism from experts. They warn that cutting benefits in the first months of unemployment could result in people settling for lower paid jobs, meaning that the state would collect less in taxes and social insurance contributions. Under the amendment submitted to the Chamber of Deputies, unemployment benefits would fall from the current 80% of a person's previous net wage to just 65% during the first 2 months. The National Archives have acquired two account books from the Prague Mint dating from 1716, which archivists until recently believed to have been lost. The German language documents complete a chronological series of account books dating from 1562 to 1774. Along with the account books, the archives also acquired records of assay marks used by goldsmiths, silversmiths and jewelers from the first Czechoslovak Republic through the 1950s. This year's summer was the second hottest in the Czech Republic since records began in 1961, according to data from the Czech Hydrometeorological Institute. Temperatures repeatedly climbed above 40 degrees Celsius, and the country also recorded a now absolute temperature record at the end of June, when the station in Doksany in the Litoměřice region registered 41.9 degrees Celsius on June 28th. And finally, a quick look at the weather forecast. Thursday is expected to bring partly cloudy skies with some rain in the northern parts of the country and daytime highs between 21 and 25 degrees Celsius. That was the news, and we now turn to current affairs. Among the events marking the 90th anniversary of Václav Havel's birth in October will be the festival Havel Alive. Taking place at Prague Castle, it will showcase theatre, film, design and music connected to the late democracy leader. Ian Willoughby has the story.
2: Of Lou Reed's Perfect Day by students from Prague's Academy of Performing Arts, who'll be taking part in Havel Alive. US artist Reed was just one of many international rock stars the country's first post-communist president hung out with. The venue for the festival will be the Prague Castle Complex, and the head of the Office of the President, Milan Vašina, explains the concept behind it.
3: I think it's important to somehow remind ourselves and our people, you know, what were his important messages and values for everybody regarding, I mean, freedom, regarding democracy, regarding the humanity.
2: Havel Alive will deliver a broad spectrum of arts events at various venues in Hradčany, including the Grand Riding School, where it was presented to the media on Wednesday. Veronika Wolf is Prague Castle's Culture and Programme Director.
4: It's difficult to choose one. Nevertheless, we are very happy that we managed to find the original library of Václav Havel, and we will show it here at our exhibition. And also what is extremely unique, that there will be premiere of the play written by Václav Havel, and this play was kind of hidden and unfinished. And we collaborated with Davidské divadlo, which is very important theater here in Prague, and they managed to, let's say, finish it up, and the premiere of this new play will be here at Prague Castle.
2: The original library referred to is actually a bookcase created by Havel's designer friend Bošek Šípek for the head of state study. Recognizable to many who remember this part of the world in the 1990s, it's being displayed as part of the annual Design Block Festival, which overlaps with Havel Alive in October. The head of Prague's top design event, Jana Zielinski, says the iconic piece and the president's desk are being borrowed from the owners of a castle in Moravia. They bought the furniture when Havel's old office was remodeled under Václav Klaus, and some detective work was needed to track it down.
5: It will be the first time when the public will have the opportunity to see it, and I'm very happy that we succeeded. We had little time because we started to produce this exhibition in a relative short period of time, and we knew that the library is crucial to show because this was the symbol of Bošek Šípek doing in cooperation in Václav Havel, and we saw all the speeches that was given by Václav Havel with this library behind.
2: The festival is also set to include an online component in which visitors can peruse some of the items, such as gifts from foreign dignitaries, that Havel acquired during nearly 13 years as head of state. Havel Alive will run from October 4th until the 14th of January.
1: Ian Willoughby with that report. One of Czechia's best-known religious symbols is heading to Ireland. A specially dressed copy of the Infant Jesus of Prague is being given to the Diocese of Kerry to mark Ireland's presidency of the Council of the European Union. Ruth Frankova has the details.
6: Pane náš Bože, požehnej prosíme tuto sošku pražského jezulátka.
7: The Archbishop of Prague, Stanislav Přibyl, blessed the new copy of the Infant Jesus of Prague earlier this week at the residence of Prague Mayor Bohuslav Svoboda. The statue was specially made as a gift for Ireland and is dressed in an outfit combining Czech and Irish cultural traditions. Speaking to Czech radio, Přibyl explained its significance in the Christian tradition.
8: To jezulátko je vosková soška, která se stala naprosto.
9: The infant Jesus is a wax statue that has become a worldwide symbol of devotion to the heart of the Christian faith. It depicts Christ as a child, but with a bearing of an adult.
8: Má postoj dospělého člověka a žehná.
7: According to Přibyl, the infant Jesus is meant to be a sign of hope, peace and God's love for everyone who encounters it.
8: Různé věci se žehnají, ale to požehnání je vždycky
9: We bless many different things, but ultimately it is people we're blessing through these objects. From the very beginning of Christianity, it has been said that when you see an image, you do not worship the image itself, but the person it represents.
7: The new copy continues a more than 400-year-old tradition of dressing the infant Jesus in different outfits. For this Irish version, the outfit was designed by Czech fashion designer Zuzana Kubíčková. She chose deep green velvet for the main garment. The flowing shirt is decorated with a vine motif, with grapes embroidered using amethyst-colored glass beads. Jana Adamcová, vice chair of the board of Prague City Tourism, says the outfit combines references to both countries.
9: Ireland is represented by the emerald green velvet of the infant Jesus clothing. The technique used to create the cloak is also significant. It's called smocking, a traditional technique from the British Isles.
7: The outfit also features several Czech elements, as Adamcová explains.
4: Na límečku je lipový list jako český národní symbol.
9: The collar features a linden leaf as a Czech national symbol. The vine ornament refers not only to the Christian tradition and the relationship between Christ and believers, but also to Prague's thousand-year-old vineyards associated with St. Wenceslas. The crystal heart pendant recalls the symbol that Václav Havel used alongside his signature.
4: Symbolu, který ke svému podpisu připojoval Václav Havel.
7: The crown and royal orb were handmade by Czech glassmakers and jewellery makers in Jablonec nad Nisou, with students and teachers from the local secondary school of crafts and services taking part. In Ireland, the infant Jesus of Prague is known as the Child of Prague. The statue has a particularly strong place in Irish folk tradition. Czech ambassador to Ireland, Pavel Vošalík, explains.
10: Soška jezulátka hraje mimořádnou roli při každém svatbě.
9: The statue of the infant Jesus plays a special role in wedding ceremonies. There is a belief that if the statue is placed outside the house on the wedding day, it will ensure that it does not rain.
10: Takže zajistí, že nebude pršet.
7: County Kerry is Czechia's partner region for Ireland's EU Council presidency. The choice also has a symbolic connection. Killarney was Prague's welcoming partner city in 2004 when the Czech Republic joined the European Union during Ireland's presidency. The Bishop of Kerry has said the statue is expected to be placed in the cathedral in Killarney, although another church in the area is also being considered. The official handover will take place on the 8th of September when the traditional pilgrimage mass is held at the Marian Spring in Ballyheigue on Ireland's Atlantic coast. It will also be the first public presentation of the specially designed statue. The original infant Jesus of Prague is kept at the Church of Our Lady Victorious in Prague's Malá Strana district. The more than four-century-old wax statue attracts pilgrims from around the world and is one of the best-known Czech spiritual symbols abroad. The copy sent to Ireland was brought into contact with the original statue by the Carmelites in Prague, making it what is known as a touch copy.
9: Ruth Frankova with that story. On now to something different. For 8 years, professional botanists and enthusiastic amateurs across Czechia have been working on an ambitious project, a comprehensive photographic atlas of the country's wild plants. Around 3,300 plants will be represented by some 10,000 photographs, along with distribution maps and information to help readers identify them. With the final field season now underway, the team hopes to publish the atlas in 2028. Vít Pohanka has all the details.
11: We plan to publish the atlas in 2028, and it will contain about 10,000 photographs of more than 3,030 plants. We will cover all native plants of the Czech Republic and also include most of the introduced and naturalized species. And thanks to our cooperation with the Institute of Botany of the Czech Academy of Sciences, museums and universities, we have access to data collected by botanists over the 250 years of Czech botany. And we will distribute the Atlas internationally. For foreign botanists, it's important that we will include all difficult groups of the plants, for example, hawkweeds, dandelions, blackberries, or evening primroses. And it will be good source of information about these difficult plants.
12: Now, how long have you been working on it? And how many people roughly have contributed?
11: We started in 2018, so it's already 8 years hard work. That year we connected botanists from all around the country to make only one book together, not many small books. Today, we are about 30 botanists and about 190 photographers working on the book.
12: When you say photographers, you mean they are amateurs probably who are interested in botany?
11: Yes, yeah, some of them are professionals and some of them are amateurs, yes. And very often it happens that amateurs can make better pictures than professional botanists. So we cooperate together and learn one from another.
12: Are there other teams in other countries that you communicate with, that you speak to? Are there other projects like yours?
11: There is a huge book, Flora Germanica, and the author cooperate with us. We give him in the past some pictures of difficult species, and and he promised us to fill our gaps with their photos. And also we are connected to Hungarian botanists. These two countries are for us crucial because they are similar species and they have some species which are in our country rare, in their countries can be common. So the contribution is for us very important.
9: Botanist Alena Lepší speaking there to Vít Pohanka. Next up, an in-depth interview, and we'll be talking to 22-year-old Miss Czech Republic Sofia Osako, who will represent the country at Miss Universe in Puerto Rico this November. Sofia visited our studio and spoke to Anna Marie Regner about her Czech and Japanese legacy, why beauty pageants still matter, and how she hopes to showcase the Czech Republic on the world stage.

0: First of all, congratulations on winning Miss Czech Republic, Miss Universe. Why did you join the competition in the first place?
1: Honestly, it's a question that is harder to answer than you'd think, and the answer really changes every single time I answer it. But it would be, of course, to explore Latin America, because the competition is being taken place in November in Puerto Rico. Also to really highlight the Czech beauty that we have here in our country.
0: You're a bit of an unusual Czech beauty, some might say, because of your background. You're Czech, Japanese, and you grew up speaking mostly English. How has this changed what it is to represent Czechia on the world stage for you?
1: I think more than anything, this experience taught me how to be more Czech. I think that sounds quite ironic because I am representing the Czech Republic and I am Czech, and I did grow up here my whole life, but speaking English, even with my parents speaking English, my siblings speaking English, this was the first time that I had the opportunity to enter a world where I would have to be speaking Czech to an extent where it isn't just casual, but also in a professional extent. And it really let me indulge into Czech culture and to really appreciate everything that Czech Republic has to offer.
0: Your mother's side is from Moravia, if I'm correct. How has that side of your family shaped who you are?
1: It's very interesting because I have two families, one in Japan and one in the Czech Republic. And one is in the countryside, the Morava, and they are absolute polar opposites of one another. And I would say that I've seen both sides equally. To have a family in Morava who is just so grounded and their values are just so strong and love family and enjoyment of life and just to be simply happy and what is life given to you. Then whenever we do go there, the activities that we do with each other is taborak, which is fire camp, and we pekač pekačky. You grill sausages on the fire and you play hide and seek with your grandma, your great grandma, your cousins. I think it's just really beautiful to touch grass every now and then, and it's a memory that really brings me back and, you know, allows me to touch ground whenever I'm in a place where I feel that my nose is sticking a bit too high.
0: Has your mother consciously tried to preserve any specific Moravian traditions within your life?
1: My mom does run the brand Tradice, which is a folklore fashion design, but more than the actual physical culture or like specific traditions, I think it's the way of life. My mom did grow up also in Japan from the age of 17. However, the Moravian roots are very deep within her, and it is more than just one thing that you could point out, but it is, I think, a value system that one carries within their own minds and their hearts, what they find important to them. So my mom always made sure I stayed kind to people who were working around me or just anybody who needed help around me. She always made sure that I felt that it is my duty, not just that I would want to, but it is my duty as a person to be right, to help them out for the sake of helping. And I think that is very strong in Morava. It's very different to Prague, but yeah, Moravian culture is very strong within me, I would like to say.
0: How would you describe your childhood between the Czech Republic and Japan? And how would you compare traditions, for example, how would you compare Christmas in those two countries?
1: Well, I celebrated Christmas only once in Japan, or maybe twice. And I had my aunt, and she was almost trying to convince us to get KFC, because that's a really big thing there. And it like sounds like a myth, but it is genuinely a really big thing to stand in line to KFC for 4 hours. They think the KFC guy is Santa Claus, properly convinced. But in the Czech Republic, we celebrate it usually with my mom.
0: Beauty pageants have faced a lot of criticism for judging women primarily based on appearance. Why do you think they still have a place in society today?
1: Women's beauty is more important and more valuable than people would like to admit. In a way that is, it is not in an arrogant way, or neither is it in a literal way. I think female beauty is really what drives the world, or in a soft power way, or in a subconscious way. And beauty pageants today, it is actually a misconception. It is not judged primarily on beauty. When you get to the competition, or even in the national one, you are judged far more than your physical appearance. You're judged on your determination, your kindness, your capabilities and your potential in really succeeding and making an impact on the world. It does not matter if you're the most beautiful. You have to be the most lovable, I guess you could say, in some way as well.
0: What would your definition of beauty be?
1: My definition of beauty has always been someone who is very content with themselves. I think beauty is contentment within. when someone is looking at the ground, no matter how beautiful they may be, you will never see the full beauty shine within, because it does come from within. The female gaze is becoming much more important in today's standard of beauty, seeing that it's not just young women that are considered to be beautiful. But for me, when I look at my mom, for example, who is in her 40s, or other women who are in their later ages, which is not late, but like 40 to 50, who are really beautiful and just shining within with their cool outfits and their smiles and their great careers, I think that more than anything moves me when I think of beauty, rather than when I see a 20-year-old model, because that is something that truly has contentment within itself, and that is something that has reason to really feel proud and accomplished.
0: How do you feel then as a 22-year-old going into the competition, going up against someone from New Zealand, for example? Their representative is 40 years old. She is a mother. How do you feel being put in a competition that has so many different types of women, different walks of life?
1: I think that is really the base of the idea of why the competition happens to begin with. I think to have an age restriction to begin with was, I wouldn't say it was very right. I think all women of all ages are capable of being just as beautiful as one another. And I think having somebody to compete with, in a literal term, compete with, it's a pageant, is interesting, and I think it will teach me a lot about myself. Last time I competed, I was 18 years old, and I can say that for certain, the women who were 28, they were able to teach me things without even acknowledging the fact that they were trying to teach me anything.
0: How do you think these international pageants are important as an instrument of soft power for the Czech Republic?
1: I think Czech Republic being such a small country, we have flourished in other competitions actually in the few recent years, but it really does put us on the map. That means we have attention from the globe, the entire international community, which gives us opportunities for economical growth, for international connections.
0: Do you think that Japanese culture has changed your perception of beauty?
1: I think it has influenced my perception of beauty for sure. I think in Japan, the beauty standard there is to be more cute, to be very petite and very cutesy-tootsy. And in Czech, it's something to be more elegant, more diva, more fierce. So they are kind of contrasting in a sense. And I think having this contrast and having a mother who is, she fits into both categories. Having gone to an international school where then again, every person comes from a different background of what it means to be beautiful, I think rather than just Japan, I think my entire life has influenced me into saying what is true beauty. I am able to scope beauty in just about anybody and anything if you truly look at it the right angle.
0: You are currently also a university student outside of being a model and being Miss Czech Republic. What are your aspirations for the future?
1: I'm currently studying art history at the university here in Prague. I think my aspirations for the future would be just to simply have the knowledge.
0: What do you hope to achieve from the competition in November, and how do you hope to represent the Czech Republic on the world stage?
1: Of course, I am hoping that I achieve a placement, a high placement, at least in the top five. I will be giving it my all with my team, and I think Czech Republic is a country that, at least in Miss Universe, we haven't been so overly prepared like the other competitions. We'd like to show that we too are a powerhouse of the beauty pageant world, and this is very niche, but those who do follow the pageants do understand that it is a lot of preparation. It is not simply you are beautiful, you walk and you do a good catwalk. No, it is months and months of preparation. It is knowledge that you have to really acquire and go out and seek out. The way I'd like to represent it is to stay true to myself. I think it is something that is actually rare within the pageant world, because it is expected to try to get you to fit into a mold that already exists for years and years and years, almost a century. For the Czech Republic, I'd like to show that we are unique in the way that we accept people for who they are and do something great for the Czech Republic in the Miss Universe competition.

that interview with Miss Czech Republic Sofia Osako has brought us to the end of this half-hour broadcast from Prague. You'll find us at radio.cz. And if you'd like to contact us, write to english@radio.cz. We'll be glad to hear from you. This is Daniela Lazarová saying thanks for joining us today and take care.

the United States of America, Professor Albert Einstein of Princeton University. Already in America?

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1: Hello and welcome to Radio Prague International. I'm Daniela Lazarová. Coming up in the next half hour, we'll tell you about some of the events marking the 90th anniversary of Václav Havel's birth in October, explain why a copy of the Infant Jesus of Prague is traveling to Ireland, and report on a comprehensive photographic atlas of the country's wild plants that has been in the making for several years now. All that and more coming up, but first here's the news.
0: News.
1: Foreign Minister Peter Matzinka says Germany's findings regarding the drone attack on Leipzig-Halle Airport are alarming and must be taken seriously. Speaking to reporters ahead of an informal meeting of EU foreign ministers in Ireland, Matzinka said he plans to discuss the matter with the Czech intelligence services in the coming days. Matzinka also reiterated that he had summoned Russian ambassador to the Czech Republic, Anna Ponomariova, in connection with the incident. At a news conference on Tuesday, senior German officials blamed Russia after a drone carrying an explosive device was discovered near Ukrainian cargo planes at Leipzig-Halle Airport in eastern Germany last month. Police specialists are on Wednesday exhuming the remains of Jan Masaryk from the Masaryk family tomb at Lany near Prague. The move is part of efforts to ascertain how Masaryk, who was Czechoslovak Minister of Foreign Affairs, met his death in March of 1948. His body was found dead beneath the window of his apartment at the Ministry of Foreign Affairs only weeks after the communist takeover of the country. The official version at the time was that Masaryk had committed suicide. However, the police's Office for the Investigation of the Crimes of Communism is exploring the possibility that he was murdered. President Petr Pavel will attend the funeral of Norway's King Harald in Oslo on Wednesday, September 9th, the presidential office announced on its website. The Norwegian monarch died aged 89 last week after prolonged health problems. In a message of condolence following Harald's death, President Pavel said the king had left a significant mark not only on Norway's modern history, but also on European and international public life. The Coalition Freedom and Direct Democracy Party opposes plans to reduce unemployment benefits approved by the government on Monday. SPD leader Tomio Okamura said his party had not been consulted about the matter in advance and wants to raise the issue at a meeting of the Coalition Council. The government's plan has also drawn criticism from experts. They warn that cutting benefits in the first months of unemployment could result in people settling for lower-paid jobs, meaning that the state would collect less in taxes and social insurance contributions. Under the amendment submitted to the Chamber of Deputies, unemployment benefits would fall from the current 80% of a person's previous net wage to just 65% during the first 2 months. The National Archives have acquired two account books from the Prague Mint dating from 1716, which archivists until recently believed to have been lost. The German language documents complete a chronological series of account books dating from 1562 to 1774. Along with the account books, the archives also acquired records of assay marks used by goldsmiths, silversmiths, and jewelers from the first Czechoslovak Republic through the 1950s. This year's summer was the second hottest in the Czech Republic since records began in 1961, according to data from the Czech Hydrometeorological Institute. Temperatures repeatedly climbed above 40 degrees Celsius, and the country also recorded a now absolute temperature record at the end of June, when the station in Doksany in the Litoměřice region registered 41.9 degrees Celsius on June 28th. And finally, a quick look at the weather forecast. Thursday is expected to bring partly cloudy skies with some rain in the northern parts of the country and daytime highs between 21 and 25 degrees Celsius. That was the news, and we now turn to current affairs. Among the events marking the 90th anniversary of Václav Havel's birth in October will be the festival Havel Alive. Taking place at Prague Castle, it will showcase theatre, film, design and music connected to the late democracy leader. Ian Willoughby has the story.
2: Of Lou Reed's Perfect Day by students from Prague's Academy of Performing Arts, who'll be taking part in Havel Alive. US artist Reed was just one of many international rock stars the country's first post-communist president hung out with. The venue for the festival will be the Prague Castle Complex, and the head of the Office of the President, Milan Vašina, explains the concept behind it.
3: I think it's important to somehow remind ourselves and our people, you know, what were his important messages and values for everybody regarding, I mean, freedom, regarding democracy, regarding the humanity.
2: Havel Alive will deliver a broad spectrum of arts events at various venues in Hradčany, including the Grand Riding School, where it was presented to the media on Wednesday. Veronica Wolf is Prague Castle's Culture and Programme Director.
4: It's difficult to choose one. Nevertheless, we are very happy that we managed to find the original library of Václav Havel, and we will show it here at our exhibition. And also what is extremely unique, that there will be premiere of the play written by Václav Havel, and this play was kind of hidden and unfinished. And we collaborated with Davidské divadlo, which is very important theatre here in Prague, and they managed to, let's say, finish it up, and the premiere of this new play will be here at Prague Castle.
2: The original library referred to is actually a bookcase created by Havel's designer friend Bošek Šípek for the head of state study. Recognizable to many who remember this part of the world in the 1990s, it's being displayed as part of the annual Design Block Festival, which overlaps with Havel Alive in October. The head of Prague's top design event, Jana Zielinski, says the iconic piece and the president's desk are being borrowed from the owners of a castle in Moravia. They bought the furniture when Havel's old office was remodeled under Václav Klaus, and some detective work was needed to track it down.
5: It will be the first time when the public will have the opportunity to see it, and I'm very happy that we succeeded. We had little time because we started to produce this exhibition in a relative short period of time, and we knew that the library is crucial to show because this was the symbol of Bošek Šípek doing in cooperation in Václav Havel, and we saw all the speeches that was given by Václav Havel with this library behind.
2: The festival is also set to include an online component in which visitors can peruse some of the items, such as gifts from foreign dignitaries, that Havel acquired during nearly 13 years as head of state. Havel Alive will run from October 4th until the 14th of January.
1: Ian Willoughby with that report. One of Czechia's best-known religious symbols is heading to Ireland. A specially dressed copy of the Infant Jesus of Prague is being given to the Diocese of Kerry to mark Ireland's presidency of the Council of the European Union. Ruth Frankova has the details.
6: Pane náš Bože, požehnej prosíme tuto sošku pražského jezulátka.
7: The Archbishop of Prague, Stanislav Přibyl, blessed the new copy of the Infant Jesus of Prague earlier this week at the residence of Prague Mayor Bohuslav Svoboda. The statue was specially made as a gift for Ireland and is dressed in an outfit combining Czech and Irish cultural traditions. Speaking to Czech radio, Přibyl explained its significance in the Christian tradition.
1: The infant Jesus is a wax statue that has become a worldwide symbol of devotion to the heart of the Christian faith. It depicts Christ as a child, but with a bearing of an adult.
7: According to Přibyl, the infant Jesus is meant to be a sign of hope, peace and God's love for everyone who encounters it.
8: Různé věci se žehnají, ale to požehnání je vždycky
1: We bless many different things, but ultimately it is people we're blessing through these objects. From the very beginning of Christianity, it has been said that when you see an image, you do not worship the image itself, but the person it represents. The new copy continues a more than 400-year-old tradition of dressing the infant Jesus in different outfits. For this Irish version, the outfit was designed by Czech fashion designer Zuzana Kubíčková. She chose deep green velvet for the main garment. The flowing shirt is decorated with a vine motif, with grapes embroidered using amethyst-colored glass beads. Jana Adamcová, vice chair of the board of Prague City Tourism, says the outfit combines references to both countries.
8: Ireland
1: is represented by the emerald green velvet of the infant Jesus clothing. The technique used to create the cloak is also significant. It's called smocking, a traditional technique from the British Isles.
7: The outfit also features several Czech elements, as Adamcová explains.
8: Na límečku je lipový list jako český národní symbol.
1: The collar features a linden leaf as a Czech national symbol. The vine ornament refers not only to the Christian tradition and the relationship between Christ and believers, but also to Prague's thousand-year-old vineyards associated with St. Wenceslas. The crystal heart pendant recalls the symbol that Václav Havel used alongside his signature.
8: Symbolu, který ke svému podpisu připojoval Václav Havel.
7: The crown and royal orb were handmade by Czech glassmakers and jewellery makers in Jablonec nad Nisou, with students and teachers from the local secondary school of crafts and services taking part. In Ireland, the infant Jesus of Prague is known as the Child of Prague. The statue has a particularly strong place in Irish folk tradition. Czech ambassador to Ireland, Pavel Vošalík, explains.
9: Soška jezulátka hraje mimořádnou roli při každém svatbě.
1: The statue of the infant Jesus plays a special role in wedding ceremonies. There is a belief that if the statue is placed outside the house on the wedding day, it will ensure that it does not rain.
9: Takže zajistí, že nebude pršet.
7: County Kerry is Czechia's partner region for Ireland's EU Council presidency. The choice also has a symbolic connection. Killarney was Prague's welcoming partner city in 2004 when the Czech Republic joined the European Union during Ireland's presidency. The Bishop of Kerry has said the statue is expected to be placed in the cathedral in Killarney, although another church in the area is also being considered. The official handover will take place on the 8th of September when the traditional pilgrimage mass is held at the Marian Spring in Ballyhague on Ireland's Atlantic coast. It will also be the first public presentation of the specially designed statue. The original infant Jesus of Prague is kept at the Church of Our Lady Victorious in Prague's Malá Strana district. The more than four-century-old wax statue attracts pilgrims from around the world and is one of the best-known Czech spiritual symbols abroad. The copy sent to Ireland was brought into contact with the original statue by the Carmelites in Prague, making it what is known as a touch copy.
1: Ruth Franková with that story. On now to something different. For 8 years, professional botanists and enthusiastic amateurs across Czechia have been working on an ambitious project, a comprehensive photographic atlas of the country's wild plants. Around 3,300 plants will be represented by some 10,000 photographs, along with distribution maps and information to help readers identify them. With the final field season now underway, the team hopes to publish the atlas in 2028. Vít Pohanka has all the details.
10: We plan to publish the atlas in 2028, and it will contain about 10,000 photographs of more than 3,030 plants. We will cover all native plants of the Czech Republic and also include most of the introduced and naturalized species. And thanks to our cooperation with the Institute of Botany of the Czech Academy of Sciences, museums and universities, we have access to data collected by botanists over the 250 years of Czech botany. And we will distribute the Atlas internationally. For foreign botanists, it's important that we will include all difficult groups of the plants, for example, hawkweeds, dandelions, blackberries, or evening primroses. And it will be a good source of information about these difficult plants.
11: Now, how long have you been working on it? And how many people roughly have contributed?
10: We started in 2018, so it's already 8 years hard work. That year we connected botanists from all around the country to make only one book together, not many small books. Today, we are about 30 botanists and about 190 photographers working on the book.
11: When you say photographers, you mean they are amateurs probably who are interested in botany?
10: Yes, some of them are professional and some of them are amateurs, yes. And very often it happens that amateurs can make a better pictures than professional botanists. So we cooperate together and learn one from another.
11: Are there other teams in other countries that you communicate with, that you speak to? Are there other projects like yours?
10: There is a huge book, Flora Germanica, and the author cooperate with us. We give him in the past some pictures of difficult species, and and he promised us to fill our gaps with their photos. And also we are connected to Hungarian botanists. These two countries are for us crucial because they are similar species and they have some species which are in our country rare, in their countries can be common. So the contribution is for us very important.
1: Botanist Alena Lepší speaking there to Vít Pohanka. Next up, an in-depth interview, and we'll be talking to 22-year-old Miss Czech Republic Sofia Osako, who will represent the country at Miss Universe in Puerto Rico this November. Sofia visited our studio and spoke to Anna Marie Regner about her Czech and Japanese legacy, why beauty pageants still matter, and how she hopes to showcase the Czech Republic on the world stage.

0: First of all, congratulations on winning Miss Czech Republic, Miss Universe. Why did you join the competition in the first place?
1: Honestly, it's a question that is harder to answer than you'd think, and the answer really changes every single time I answer it. But it would be, of course, to explore Latin America, because the competition is being taken place in November in Puerto Rico. Also to really highlight the Czech beauty that we have here in our country.
0: You're a bit of an unusual Czech beauty, some might say, because of your background. You're Czech, Japanese, and you grew up speaking mostly English. How has this changed what it is to represent Czechia on the world stage for you?
1: I think more than anything, this experience taught me how to be more Czech. I think that sounds quite ironic because I am representing the Czech Republic and I am Czech, and I did grow up here my whole life, but speaking English, even with my parents speaking English, my siblings speaking English, this was the first time that I had the opportunity to enter a world where I would have to be speaking Czech to an extent where it isn't just casual, but also in a professional extent. And it really let me indulge into Czech culture and to really appreciate everything that Czech Republic has to offer.
0: Your mother's side is from Moravia, if I'm correct. How has that side of your family shaped who you are?
1: It's very interesting because I have two families, one in Japan and one in the Czech Republic. One is in the countryside, the Morava, and they are absolute polar opposites of one another. And I would say that I've seen both sides equally. To have a family in Morava who is just so grounded and their values are just so strong and love family and enjoyment of life and just to be simply happy and what is life given to you. Then whenever we do go there, the activities that we do with each other is taborak, which is fire camp, and we pekač pekačky. You grill sausages on the fire and you play hide and seek with your grandma, your great grandma, your cousins. I think it's just really beautiful to touch grass every now and then, and it's a memory that really brings me back and, you know, allows me to touch ground whenever I'm in a place where I feel that my nose is sticking a bit too high.
0: Has your mother consciously tried to preserve any specific Moravian traditions within your life?
1: My mom does run the brand Tradice, which is a folklore fashion design, but more than the actual physical culture or like specific traditions, I think it's the way of life. My mom did grow up also in Japan from the age of 17. However, the Moravian roots are very deep within her, and it is more than just one thing that you could point out, but it is, I think, a value system that one carries within their own minds and their hearts, what they find important to them. So my mom always made sure I stayed kind to people who were working around me or just anybody who needed help around me. She always made sure that I felt that it is my duty, not just that I would want to, but it is my duty as a person to be right, to help them out for the sake of helping. And I think that is very strong in Morava. It's very different to Prague, but yeah, Moravian culture is very strong within me, I would like to say.
0: How would you describe your childhood between the Czech Republic and Japan? And how would you compare traditions? For example, how would you compare Christmas in those two countries?
1: Well, I celebrated Christmas only once in Japan, or maybe twice. And I had my aunt, and she was almost trying to convince us to get KFC, because it's a really big thing there. And it like sounds like a myth, but it is genuinely a really big thing to stand in line to KFC for 4 hours. They think the KFC guy is Santa Claus, properly convinced. But in the Czech Republic, we celebrate it usually with my mom.
0: Beauty pageants have faced a lot of criticism for judging women primarily based on appearance. Why do you think they still have a place in society today?
1: Women's beauty is more important and more valuable than people would like to admit. In a way that is, it is not in an arrogant way, or neither is it in a literal way. I think female beauty is really what drives the world, or in a soft power way or in a subconscious way. And beauty pageants today, it is actually a misconception. It is not judged primarily on beauty. When you get to the competition or even in the national one, you are judged far more than your physical appearance. You're judged on your determination, your kindness, your capabilities and your potential in really succeeding and making an impact on the world. It does not matter if you're the most beautiful. You have to be the most lovable, I guess you could say, in some way as well.
0: What would your definition of beauty be?
1: My definition of beauty has always been someone who is very content with themselves. I think beauty is contentment within. when someone is looking at the crown, no matter how beautiful they may be, you will never see the full beauty shine within, because it does come from within. The female gaze is becoming much more important in today's standard of beauty, seeing that it's not just young women that are considered to be beautiful. But for me, when I look at my mom, for example, who's in her 40s, or other women who are in their later ages, which is not late, but like 40 to 50, who are really beautiful and just shining within with their cool outfits and their smiles and their great careers, I think that more than anything moves me when I think of beauty, rather than when I see a 20-year-old model, because that is something that truly has contentment within itself, and that is something that has a reason to really feel proud and accomplished.
0: How do you feel then as a 22-year-old going into the competition, going up against someone from New Zealand, for example? Their representative is 40 years old, She is a mother. How do you feel being put in a competition that has so many different types of women, different walks of life?
1: I think that is really the base of the idea of why the competition happens to begin with. I think to have an age restriction to begin with was, I wouldn't say it was very right. I think all women of all ages are capable of being just as beautiful as one another. And I think having somebody to compete with, in a literal term, compete with, it's a pageant, is interesting, and I think it will teach me a lot about myself. Last time I competed, I was 18 years old, and I can say that for certain, the women who were 28, they were able to teach me things without even acknowledging the fact that they were trying to teach me anything.
0: How do you think these international pageants are important as an instrument of soft power for the Czech Republic?
1: I think Czech Republic being such a small country, we have flourished in other competitions actually in the few recent years, but it really does put us on the map. That means we have attention from the globe, the entire international community, which gives us opportunities for economical growth, for international connections.
0: Do you think that Japanese culture has changed your perception of beauty?
1: I think it has influenced my perception of beauty for sure. I think in Japan, the beauty standard there is to be more cute, to be very petite and very cutesy-tootsy. And in Czech, it's something to be more elegant, more diva, more fierce. So they are kind of contrasting in a sense. And I think having this contrast and having a mother who is, she fits into both categories. Having gone to an international school where then again, every person comes from a different background of what it means to be beautiful. I think rather than just Japan, I think my entire life has influenced me into saying what is true beauty. I am able to scope beauty in just about anybody and anything if you truly look at it the right angle.
0: You are currently also a university student outside of being a model and being Miss Czech Republic. What are your aspirations for the future?
1: Currently studying art history at the university here in Prague. I think my aspirations for the future would be just to simply have the knowledge.
0: What do you hope to achieve from the competition in November, and how do you hope to represent the Czech Republic on the world stage?
1: Similar thing, of course. I am hoping that I achieve a placement, a high placement, at least in the top five. I will be giving it my all with my team, and I think Czech Republic is a country that, at least in Miss Universe, we haven't been so overly prepared like the other competitions. We'd like to show that we too are a powerhouse of the beauty pageant world, and this is very niche, but those who do follow the pageants do understand that it is a lot of preparation. It is not simply you are beautiful, you walk and you do a good catwalk. No, it is months and months of preparation. It is knowledge that you have to really acquire and go out and seek out. The way I'd like to represent it is to stay true to myself. I think it is something that is actually rare within the pageant world, because it is expected to try to get you to fit into a mold that already exists for years and years and years, almost a century. For the Czech Republic, I'd like to show that we are unique in the way that we accept people for who they are and do something great for the Czech Republic in the Miss Universe competition.

That interview with Miss Czech Republic Sofia Osako has brought us to the end of this half-hour broadcast from Prague. You'll find us at radio.cz. And if you'd like to contact us, write to english@radio.cz. We'll be glad to hear from you. This is Daniela Lazarová saying thanks for joining us today and take care.

the United States of America, Professor Albert Einstein of Princeton University. Already in America?

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1: Hello and welcome to Radio Prague International. I'm Daniela Lazarová. Coming up in the next half hour, we'll tell you about some of the events marking the 90th anniversary of Václav Havel's birth in October, explain why a copy of the Infant Jesus of Prague is traveling to Ireland, and report on a comprehensive photographic atlas of the country's wild plants that has been in the making for several years now. All that and more coming up, but first here's the news.
0: News.
1: Foreign Minister Peter Matzinka says Germany's findings regarding the drone attack on Leipzig-Halle Airport are alarming and must be taken seriously. Speaking to reporters ahead of an informal meeting of EU foreign ministers in Ireland, Matzinka said he plans to discuss the matter with the Czech intelligence services in the coming days. Matzinka also reiterated that he had summoned Russian ambassador to the Czech Republic, Anna Ponomariova, in connection with the incident. At a news conference on Tuesday, senior German officials blamed Russia after a drone carrying an explosive device was discovered near Ukrainian cargo planes at Leipzig-Halle Airport in eastern Germany last month. Police specialists are on Wednesday exhuming the remains of Jan Masaryk from the Masaryk family tomb at Lany near Prague. The move is part of efforts to ascertain how Masaryk, who was Czechoslovak Minister of Foreign Affairs, met his death in March of 1948. His body was found dead beneath the window of his apartment at the Ministry of Foreign Affairs only weeks after the communist takeover of the country. The official version at the time was that Masaryk had committed suicide. However, the police's Office for the Investigation of the Crimes of Communism is exploring the possibility that he was murdered. President Petr Pavel will attend the funeral of Norway's King Harald in Oslo on Wednesday, September 9th, the presidential office announced on its website. The Norwegian monarch died aged 89 last week after prolonged health problems. In a message of condolence following Harald's death, President Pavel said the king had left a significant mark not only on Norway's modern history, but also on European and international public life. The Coalition Freedom and Direct Democracy Party opposes plans to reduce unemployment benefits approved by the government on Monday. SPD leader Tomio Okamura said his party had not been consulted about the matter in advance and wants to raise the issue at a meeting of the Coalition Council. The government's plan has also drawn criticism from experts. They warn that cutting benefits in the first months of unemployment could result in people settling for lower-paid jobs, meaning that the state would collect less in taxes and social insurance contributions. Under the amendment submitted to the Chamber of Deputies, unemployment benefits would fall from the current 80% of a person's previous net wage to just 65% during the first 2 months. The National Archives have acquired two account books from the Prague Mint dating from 1716, which archivists until recently believed to have been lost. The German language documents complete a chronological series of account books dating from 1562 to 1774. Along with the account books, the archives also acquired records of assay marks used by goldsmiths, silversmiths, and jewelers from the first Czechoslovak Republic through the 1950s. This year's summer was the second hottest in the Czech Republic since records began in 1961, according to data from the Czech Hydrometeorological Institute. Temperatures repeatedly climbed above 40 degrees Celsius, and the country also recorded a now absolute temperature record at the end of June, when the station in Doksany in the Litoměřice region registered 41.9 degrees Celsius on June 28th. And finally, a quick look at the weather forecast. Thursday is expected to bring partly cloudy skies with some rain in the northern parts of the country and daytime highs between 21 and 25 degrees Celsius. That was the news, and we now turn to current affairs. Among the events marking the 90th anniversary of Václav Havel's birth in October will be the festival Havel Alive. Taking place at Prague Castle, it will showcase theatre, film, design and music connected to the late democracy leader. Ian Willoughby has the story.
2: Of Lou Reed's Perfect Day by students from Prague's Academy of Performing Arts, who'll be taking part in Havel Alive. US artist Reed was just one of many international rock stars the country's first post-communist president hung out with. The venue for the festival will be the Prague Castle Complex, and the head of the Office of the President, Milan Vašina, explains the concept behind it.
3: I think it's important to somehow remind ourselves and our people, you know, what were his important messages and values for everybody regarding, I mean, freedom, regarding democracy, regarding the humanity.
2: Havel Alive will deliver a broad spectrum of arts events at various venues in Hradčany, including the Grand Riding School, where it was presented to the media on Wednesday. Veronica Wolf is Prague Castle's Culture and Programme Director.
4: It's difficult to choose one. Nevertheless, we are very happy that we managed to find the original library of Václav Havel, and we will show it here at our exhibition. And also what is extremely unique, that there will be premiere of the play written by Václav Havel, and this play was kind of hidden and unfinished. And we collaborated with Davidské divadlo, which is very important theatre here in Prague, and they managed to, let's say, finish it up, and the premiere of this new play will be here at Prague Castle.
2: The original library referred to is actually a bookcase created by Havel's designer friend Bošek Šípek for the head of state study. Recognizable to many who remember this part of the world in the 1990s, it's being displayed as part of the annual Design Block Festival, which overlaps with Havel Alive in October. The head of Prague's top design event, Jana Zielinski, says the iconic piece and the president's desk are being borrowed from the owners of a castle in Moravia. They bought the furniture when Havel's old office was remodeled under Václav Klaus, and some detective work was needed to track it down.
5: It will be the first time when the public will have the opportunity to see it, and I'm very happy that we succeeded. We had little time because we started to produce this exhibition in a relative short period of time, and we knew that the library is crucial to show because this was the symbol of Bošek Šípek doing in cooperation with Václav Havel, and we saw all the speeches that was given by Václav Havel with this library behind.
2: The festival is also set to include an online component in which visitors can peruse some of the items, such as gifts from foreign dignitaries, that Havel acquired during nearly 13 years as head of state. Havel Alive will run from October 4th until the 14th of January.
1: Ian Willoughby with that report. One of Czechia's best-known religious symbols is heading to Ireland. A specially dressed copy of the Infant Jesus of Prague is being given to the Diocese of Kerry to mark Ireland's presidency of the Council of the European Union. Ruth Frankova has the details.
6: Pane náš Bože, požehnej prosíme tuto sošku pražského jezulátka.
7: The Archbishop of Prague, Stanislav Přibyl, blessed the new copy of the Infant Jesus of Prague earlier this week at the residence of Prague Mayor Bohuslav Svoboda. The statue was specially made as a gift for Ireland and is dressed in an outfit combining Czech and Irish cultural traditions. Speaking to Czech radio, Přibyl explained its significance in the Christian tradition.
1: The infant Jesus is a wax statue that has become a worldwide symbol of devotion to the heart of the Christian faith. It depicts Christ as a child, but with a bearing of an adult.
7: According to Přibyl, the infant Jesus is meant to be a sign of hope, peace and God's love for everyone who encounters it.
6: Různé věci se žehnají, ale to požehnání je vždycky
1: We bless many different things, but ultimately it is people we're blessing through these objects. From the very beginning of Christianity, it has been said that when you see an image, you do not worship the image itself, but the person it represents.
7: The new copy continues a more than 400-year-old tradition of dressing the infant Jesus in different outfits. For this Irish version, the outfit was designed by Czech fashion designer Zuzana Kubíčková. She chose deep green velvet for the main garment. The flowing shirt is decorated with a vine motif, with grapes embroidered using amethyst-colored glass beads. Jana Adamcová, vice chair of the board of Prague City Tourism, says the outfit combines references to both countries.
1: Ireland is represented by the emerald green velvet of the infant Jesus clothing. The technique used to create the cloak is also significant. It's called smocking, a traditional technique from the British Isles.
7: The outfit also features several Czech elements, as Adamcová explains.
4: Na límečku je lipový list jako český národní symbol.
1: The collar features a linden leaf as a Czech national symbol. The vine ornament refers not only to the Christian tradition and the relationship between Christ and believers, but also to Prague's thousand-year-old vineyards associated with St. Wenceslas. The crystal heart pendant recalls the symbol that Václav Havel used alongside his signature.
4: Symbolu, který ke svému podpisu připojoval Václav Havel.
7: The crown and royal orb were handmade by Czech glassmakers and jewellery makers in Jablonec nad Nisou, with students and teachers from the local secondary school of crafts and services taking part. In Ireland, the infant Jesus of Prague is known as the Child of Prague. The statue has a particularly strong place in Irish folk tradition. Czech ambassador to Ireland, Pavel Vošalík, explains.
8: Soška jezulátka hraje mimořádnou roli při každém svatbě.
1: The statue of the infant Jesus plays a special role in wedding ceremonies. There is a belief that if the statue is placed outside the house on the wedding day, it will ensure that it does not rain.
8: Takže zajistí, že nebude pršet.
7: County Kerry is Czechia's partner region for Ireland's EU Council presidency. The choice also has a symbolic connection. Killarney was Prague's welcoming partner city in 2004 when the Czech Republic joined the European Union during Ireland's presidency. The Bishop of Kerry has said the statue is expected to be placed in the cathedral in Killarney, although another church in the area is also being considered. The official handover will take place on the 8th of September when the traditional pilgrimage mass is held at the Marian Spring in Ballyheigue on Ireland's Atlantic coast. It will also be the first public presentation of the specially designed statue. The original infant Jesus of Prague is kept at the Church of Our Lady Victorious in Prague's Malá Strana district. The more than four-century-old wax statue attracts pilgrims from around the world and is one of the best-known Czech spiritual symbols abroad. The copy sent to Ireland was brought into contact with the original statue by the Carmelites in Prague, making it what is known as a touch copy.
1: Ruth Franková with that story. On now to something different. For 8 years, professional botanists and enthusiastic amateurs across Czechia have been working on an ambitious project, a comprehensive photographic atlas of the country's wild plants. Around 3,300 plants will be represented by some 10,000 photographs, along with distribution maps and information to help readers identify them. With the final field season now underway, the team hopes to publish the atlas in 2028. Vít Pohanka has all the details.
9: We plan to publish the atlas in 2028, and it will contain about 10,000 photographs of more than 3,030 plants. We will cover all native plants of the Czech Republic and also include most of the introduced and naturalized species. And thanks to our cooperation with the Institute of Botany of the Czech Academy of Sciences, museums and universities, we have access to data collected by botanists over the 250 years of Czech botany. And we will distribute the Atlas internationally. For foreign botanists, it's important that we will include all difficult groups of the plants, for example, hawkweeds, dandelions, blackberries, or evening primroses. And it will be a good source of information about these difficult plants.
10: Now, how long have you been working on it? And how many people roughly have contributed?
9: We started in 2018, so it's already 8 years hard work. That year we connected botanists from all around the country to make only one book together, not many small books. Today, we are about 30 botanists and about 190 photographers working on the book.
10: When you say photographers, you mean they are amateurs probably who are interested in botany?
9: Yes, some of them are professionals and some of them are amateurs, yes. And very often it happens that amateurs can make a better picture than professional botanists. So we cooperate together and learn one from another.
10: Are there other teams in other countries that you communicate with, that you speak to? Are there other projects like yours?
9: There is a huge book, Flora Germanica, and the author cooperate with us. We give him in the past some pictures of difficult species, and and he promised us to fill our gaps with their photos. And also we are connected to Hungarian botanists. These two countries are for us crucial because they are similar species and they have some species which are in our country rare, in their countries can be common. So the contribution is for us very important.
1: Botanist Alena Lepší speaking there to Vít Pohanka. Next up, an in-depth interview, and we'll be talking to 22-year-old Miss Czech Republic Sofia Osako, who will represent the country at Miss Universe in Puerto Rico this November. Sofia visited our studio and spoke to Anna Marie Regner about her Czech and Japanese legacy, why beauty pageants still matter, and how she hopes to showcase the Czech Republic on the world stage.

0: First of all, congratulations on winning Miss Czech Republic, Miss Universe. Why did you join the competition in the first place?
1: Honestly, it's a question that is harder to answer than you'd think, and the answer really changes every single time I answer it. But it would be, of course, to explore Latin America, because the competition is being taken place in November in Puerto Rico. Also to really highlight the Czech beauty that we have here in our country.
0: You're a bit of an unusual Czech beauty, some might say, because of your background. You're Czech, Japanese, and you grew up speaking mostly English. How has this changed what it is to represent Czechia on the world stage for you?
1: I think more than anything, this experience taught me how to be more Czech. I think that sounds quite ironic, because I am representing the Czech Republic and I am Czech, and I did grow up here my whole life, but speaking English, even with my parents speaking English, my siblings speaking English, this was the first time that I had the opportunity to enter a world where I would have to be speaking Czech to an extent where it isn't just casual, but also in a professional extent. And it really let me indulge into Czech culture and to really appreciate everything that Czech Republic has to offer.
0: Your mother's side is from Moravia, if I'm correct. How has that side of your family shaped who you are?
1: It's very interesting, because I have two families, one in Japan and one in the Czech Republic. One is in the countryside, the Morava, and they are absolute polar opposites of one another. And I would say that I've seen both sides equally. To have a family in Morava who is just so grounded and their values are just so strong in love, family, and enjoyment of life, and just to be simply happy and what is life given to you. Then whenever we do go there, the activities that we do with each other is taborak, which is fire camp, and we pekač pekačky. You grill sausages on the fire and you play hide and seek with your grandma, your great grandma, your cousins. I think it's just really beautiful to touch grass every now and then, and it's a memory that really brings me back and, you know, allows me to touch ground whenever I'm in a place where I feel that my nose is sticking a bit too high.
0: Has your mother consciously tried to preserve any specific Moravian traditions within your life?
1: My mom does run the brand Tradice, which is a folklore fashion design, but more than the actual physical culture or like specific traditions, I think it's the way of life. My mom did grow up also in Japan from the age of 17. However, the Moravian roots are very deep within her, and it is more than just one thing that you could point out, but it is, I think, a value system that one carries within their own minds and their hearts, what they find important to them. So my mom always made sure I stayed kind to people who were working around me or just anybody who needed help around me. She always made sure that I felt that it is my duty, not just that I would want to, but it is my duty as a person to be right, to help them out for the sake of helping. And I think that is very strong in Morava. It's very different to Prague, but yeah, Moravian culture is very strong within me, I would like to say.
0: How would you describe your childhood between the Czech Republic and Japan? And how would you compare traditions? For example, how would you compare Christmas in those two countries?
1: Well, I celebrated Christmas only once in Japan, or maybe twice. And I had my aunt, and she was almost trying to convince us to get KFC, because it's a really big thing there. And it like sounds like a myth, but it is genuinely a really big thing to stand in line to KFC for 4 hours. They think the KFC guy is Santa Claus, properly convinced. But in the Czech Republic, we celebrate it usually with my mom.
0: Beauty pageants have faced a lot of criticism for judging women primarily based on appearance. Why do you think they still have a place in society today?
1: Women's beauty is more important and more valuable than people would like to admit. In a way that is, it is not in an arrogant way, or neither is it in a literal way. I think female beauty is really what drives the world, or in a soft power way, or in a subconscious way. And beauty pageants today, it is actually a misconception. It is not judged primarily on beauty. When you get to the competition, or even in the national one, you are judged far more than your physical appearance. You're judged on your determination, your kindness, your capabilities and your potential in really succeeding and making an impact on the world. It does not matter if you're the most beautiful. You have to be the most lovable, I guess you could say, in some way as well.
0: What would your definition of beauty be?
1: My definition of beauty has always been someone who is very content with themselves. I think beauty is contentment within. when someone is looking at the ground, no matter how beautiful they may be, you will never see the full beauty shine within, because it does come from within. The female gaze is becoming much more important in today's standard of beauty, seeing that it's not just young women that are considered to be beautiful, but for me, when I look at my mom, for example, who is in her 40s, or other women who are in their later ages, which is not late, but like 40 to 50, who are really beautiful and just shining within with their cool outfits and their smiles and their great careers, I think that more than anything moves me when I think of beauty, rather than when I see a 20-year-old model, because that is something that truly has contentment within itself, and that is something that has a reason to really feel proud and accomplished.
0: How do you feel then as a 22-year-old going into the competition, going up against someone from New Zealand, for example? Their representative is 40 years old, she is a mother. How do you feel being put in a competition that has so many different types of women, different walks of life?
1: I think that is really the base of the idea of why the competition happens to begin with. I think to have an age restriction to begin with was, I wouldn't say it was very right. I think all women of all ages are capable of being just as beautiful as one another. And I think having somebody to compete with, in a literal term, compete with, it's a pageant, is interesting, and I think it will teach me a lot about myself. Last time I competed, I was 18 years old, and I can say that for certain, the women who were 28, they were able to teach me things without even acknowledging the fact that they were trying to teach me anything.
0: How do you think these international pageants are important as an instrument of soft power for the Czech Republic?
1: I think Czech Republic being such a small country, we have flourished in other competitions actually in the few recent years, but it really does put us on the map. That means we have attention from the globe, the entire international community, which gives us opportunities for economical growth, for international connections.
0: Do you think that Japanese culture has changed your perception of beauty?
1: I think it has influenced my perception of beauty for sure. I think in Japan, the beauty standard there is to be more cute, to be very petite and very cutesy-tootsy. And in Czech, it's something to be more elegant, more diva, more fierce. So they are kind of contrasting in a sense. And I think having this contrast and having a mother who is, she fits into both categories, having gone to an international school where then again, every person comes from a different background of what it means to be beautiful. I think rather than just Japan, I think my entire life has influenced me into saying what is true beauty. I am able to scope beauty in just about anybody and anything if you truly look at it the right angle.
0: You are currently also a university student outside of being a model and being Miss Czech Republic. What are your aspirations for the future?
1: I'm currently studying art history at the university here in Prague. I think my aspirations for the future would be just to simply have the knowledge.
0: What do you hope to achieve from the competition in November, and how do you hope to represent the Czech Republic on the world stage?
1: Similar thing, of course. I am hoping that I achieve a placement, a high placement, at least in the top five. I will be giving it my all with my team, and I think Czech Republic is a country that, at least in Miss Universe, we haven't been so overly prepared like the other competitions. We'd like to show that we too are a powerhouse of the beauty pageant world, and this is very niche, but those who do follow the pageants do understand that it is a lot of preparation. It is not simply you are beautiful, you walk and you do a good catwalk. No, it is months and months of preparation. It is knowledge that you have to really acquire and go out and seek out. The way I'd like to represent it is to stay true to myself. I think it is something that is actually rare within the pageant world, because it is expected to try to get you to fit into a mold that already exists for years and years and years, almost a century. For the Czech Republic, I'd like to show that we are unique in the way that we accept people for who they are and do something great for the Czech Republic in the Miss Universe competition.

That interview with Miss Czech Republic Sofia Osako has brought us to the end of this half-hour broadcast from Prague. You'll find us at radio.cz. And if you'd like to contact us, write to english@radio.cz. We'll be glad to hear from you. This is Daniela Lazarová saying thanks for joining us today and take care.

the United States of America, Professor Albert Einstein of Princeton University. Already in America?

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1: Hello and welcome to Radio Prague International. I'm Daniela Lazarová. Coming up in the next half hour, we'll tell you about some of the events marking the 90th anniversary of Václav Havel's birth in October, explain why a copy of the Infant Jesus of Prague is traveling to Ireland, and report on a comprehensive photographic atlas of the country's wild plants that has been in the making for several years now. All that and more coming up, but first here's the news.
0: News.
1: Foreign Minister Peter Matzinka says Germany's findings regarding the drone attack on Leipzig-Halle Airport are alarming and must be taken seriously. Speaking to reporters ahead of an informal meeting of EU foreign ministers in Ireland, Matzinka said he plans to discuss the matter with the Czech intelligence services in the coming days. Matzinka also reiterated that he had summoned Russian ambassador to the Czech Republic Anna Ponomariova in connection with the incident. At a news conference on Tuesday, senior German officials blamed Russia after a drone carrying an explosive device was discovered near Ukrainian cargo planes at Leipzig-Halle Airport in eastern Germany last month. Police specialists are on Wednesday exhuming the remains of Jan Masaryk from the Masaryk family tomb at Lany near Prague. The move is part of efforts to ascertain how Masaryk, who was Czechoslovak Minister of Foreign Affairs, met his death in March of 1948. His body was found dead beneath the window of his apartment at the Ministry of Foreign Affairs only weeks after the communist takeover of the country. The official version at the time was that Masaryk had committed suicide. However, the police's Office for the Investigation of the Crimes of Communism is exploring the possibility that he was murdered. President Petr Pavel will attend the funeral of Norway's King Harald in Oslo on Wednesday, September 9th, the presidential office announced on its website. The Norwegian monarch died aged 89 last week after prolonged health problems. In a message of condolence following Harald's death, President Pavel said the king had left a significant mark not only on Norway's modern history, but also on European and international public life. The Coalition Freedom and Direct Democracy Party opposes plans to reduce unemployment benefits approved by the government on Monday. SPD leader Tomio Okamura said his party had not been consulted about the matter in advance and wants to raise the issue at a meeting of the Coalition Council. The government's plan has also drawn criticism from experts. They warn that cutting benefits in the first months of unemployment could result in people settling for lower paid jobs, meaning that the state would collect less in taxes and social insurance contributions. Under the amendment submitted to the Chamber of Deputies, unemployment benefits would fall from the current 80% of a person's previous net wage to just 65% during the first 2 months. The National Archives have acquired two account books from the Prague Mint dating from 1716, which archivists until recently believed to have been lost. The German language documents complete a chronological series of account books dating from 1562 to 1774. Along with the account books, the archives also acquired records of assay marks used by goldsmiths, silversmiths and jewelers from the first Czechoslovak Republic through the 1950s. This year's summer was the second hottest in the Czech Republic since records began in 1961, according to data from the Czech Hydrometeorological Institute. Temperatures repeatedly climbed above 40 degrees Celsius, and the country also recorded a now absolute temperature record at the end of June, when the station in Doksany in the Litoměřice region registered 41.9 degrees Celsius on June 28th. And finally, a quick look at the weather forecast. Thursday is expected to bring partly cloudy skies with some rain in the northern parts of the country and daytime highs between 21 and 25 degrees Celsius. that was the news, and we now turn to current affairs. Among the events marking the 90th anniversary of Václav Havel's birth in October will be the festival Havel Alive. Taking place at Prague Castle, it will showcase theatre, film, design and music connected to the late democracy leader. Ian Willoughby has the story.
2: Of Lou Reed's Perfect Day by students from Prague's Academy of Performing Arts, who'll be taking part in Havel Alive. US artist Reed was just one of many international rock stars the country's first post-communist president hung out with. The venue for the festival will be the Prague Castle Complex, and the head of the Office of the President, Milan Vasina, explains the concept behind it.
3: I think it's important to somehow remind ourselves and our people, you know, what were his important messages and values for everybody regarding, I mean, freedom, regarding democracy, regarding the humanity.
2: Havel Alive will deliver a broad spectrum of arts events at various venues in Hradčany, including the Grand Riding School, where it was presented to the media on Wednesday. Veronica Wolf is Prague Castle's Culture and Programme Director.
4: It's difficult to choose one. Nevertheless, we are very happy that we managed to find the original library of Václav Havel, and we will show it here at our exhibition. And also what is extremely unique, that there will be premiere of the play written by Václav Havel, and this play was kind of hidden and unfinished. And we collaborated with Davidské divadlo, which is very important theatre here in Prague, and they managed to, let's say, finish it up, and the premiere of this new play will be here at Prague Castle.
2: The original library referred to is actually a bookcase created by Havel's designer friend Bošek Šípek for the head of state study. Recognizable to many who remember this part of the world in the 1990s, it's being displayed as part of the annual Design Block Festival, which overlaps with Havel Alive in October. The head of Prague's top design event, Jana Zielinski, says the iconic piece and the president's desk are being borrowed from the owners of a castle in Moravia. They bought the furniture when Havel's old office was remodeled under Václav Klaus, and some detective work was needed to track it down.
5: It will be the first time when the public will have the opportunity to see it, and I'm very happy that we succeeded. We had little time because we started to produce this exhibition in a relative short period of time, and we knew that the library is crucial to show because this was the symbol of Bošek Šípek doing in cooperation with Václav Havel, and we saw all the speeches that was given by Václav Havel with this library behind.
2: The festival is also set to include an online component in which visitors can peruse some of the items, such as gifts from foreign dignitaries, that Havel acquired during nearly 13 years as head of state. Havel Alive will run from October 4th until the 14th of January.
1: Ian Willoughby with that report. One of Czechia's best-known religious symbols is heading to Ireland. A specially dressed copy of the Infant Jesus of Prague is being given to the Diocese of Kerry to mark Ireland's presidency of the Council of the European Union. Ruth Frankova has the details.
6: Pane náš Bože, požehnej prosíme tuto sošku pražského jezulátka.
7: The Archbishop of Prague, Stanislav Přibyl, blessed the new copy of the Infant Jesus of Prague earlier this week at the residence of Prague Mayor Bohuslav Svoboda. The statue was specially made as a gift for Ireland and is dressed in an outfit combining Czech and Irish cultural traditions. Speaking to Czech radio, Přibyl explained its significance in the Christian tradition.
8: The
9: Infant Jesus is a wax statue that has become a worldwide symbol of devotion to the heart of the Christian faith. It depicts Christ as a child, but with a bearing of an adult.
7: According to Přibyl, the Infant Jesus is meant to be a sign of hope, peace and God's love for everyone who encounters it.
8: Různé věci se žehnají, ale to požehnání je vždycky.
9: We bless many different things, but ultimately it is people we're blessing through these objects. From the very beginning of Christianity, it has been said that when you see an image, You do not worship the image itself, but the person it represents.
8: Obraz, tak se neklaníš tomu obrazu, ale tomu, koho zobrazuje.
7: The new copy continues a more than 400-year-old tradition of dressing the infant Jesus in different outfits. For this Irish version, the outfit was designed by Czech fashion designer Zuzana Kubíčková. She chose deep green velvet for the main garment. The flowing shirt is decorated with a vine motif, with grapes embroidered using amethyst-colored glass beads. Jana Adamcová, vice chair of the board of Prague City Tourism, says the outfit combines references to both countries.
10: Irské symboly reprezentuje smaragdově zelená barva sametu.
9: Ireland is represented by the emerald green velvet of the infant Jesus clothing. The technique used to create the cloak is also significant. It's called smocking, a traditional technique from the British Isles.
10: Tradiční ostrovní technika.
7: The outfit also features several Czech elements, as Adamcová explains.
10: Na límečku je lipový list jako český národní symbol.
9: The collar features a linden leaf as a Czech national symbol. The vine ornament refers not only to the Christian tradition and the relationship between Christ and believers, but also to Prague's thousand-year-old vineyards associated with St. Wenceslas. The crystal heart pendant recalls the symbol that Václav Havel used alongside his signature.
10: Symbolu, který ke svému podpisu připojoval Václav Havel.
7: The crown and royal orb were handmade by Czech glassmakers and jewellery makers in Jablonec nad Nisou, with students and teachers from the local secondary school of crafts and services taking part. In Ireland, the infant Jesus of Prague is known as the Child of Prague. The statue has a particularly strong place in Irish folk tradition. Czech ambassador to Ireland, Pavel Vošalík, explains.
11: Soška jezulátka hraje mimořádnou roli při každém svatbě.
9: The statue of the infant Jesus plays a special role in wedding ceremonies. There is a belief that if the statue is placed outside the house on the wedding day, it will ensure that it does not rain.
11: Takže zajistí, že nebude pršet.
7: County Kerry is Czechia's partner region for Ireland's EU Council presidency. The choice also has a symbolic connection. Killarney was Prague's welcoming partner city in 2004 when the Czech Republic joined the European Union during Ireland's presidency. The Bishop of Kerry has said the statue is expected to be placed in the cathedral in Killarney, although another church in the area is also being considered. The official handover will take place on the 8th of September when the traditional pilgrimage mass is held at the Marian Spring in Ballyheigue on Ireland's Atlantic coast. It will also be the first public presentation of the specially designed statue. The original infant Jesus of Prague is kept at the Church of Our Lady Victorious in Prague's Malá Strana district. The more than 4-century-old wax statue attracts pilgrims from around the world and is one of the best-known Czech spiritual symbols abroad. The copy sent to Ireland was brought into contact with the original statue by the Carmelites in Prague, making it what is known as a touch copy.
9: Ruth Franková with that story. On now to something different. For 8 years, professional botanists and enthusiastic amateurs across Czechia have been working on an ambitious project, a comprehensive photographic atlas of the country's wild plants. Around 3,300 plants will be represented by some 10,000 photographs, along with distribution maps and information to help readers identify them. With the final field season now underway, the team hopes to publish the atlas in 2028. Vít Pohanka has all the details.
12: We plan to publish the atlas in 2028, and it will contain about 10,000 photographs of more than 3,030 plants. We will cover all native plants of the Czech Republic and also include most of the introduced and naturalized species. And thanks to our cooperation with the Institute of Botany of the Czech Academy of Sciences, museums and universities, we have access to data collected by botanists over the 250 years of Czech botany. and we will distribute the atlas internationally. For foreign botanists, it's important that we will include all difficult groups of the plants, for example, hawkweeds, dandelions, blackberries, or evening primroses. And it will be a good source of information about these difficult plants.
13: Now, how long have you been working on it, and how many people roughly have contributed?
12: We started in 2018, so it's already 8 years hard work. That year we connected botanists from all around the country to make only one book together, not many small books. Well, today, we are about 30 botanists and about 190 photographers working on the book.
13: When you say photographers, you mean they are amateurs probably who are interested in botany?
12: Yes, some of them are professionals and some of them are amateurs, yes. And very often it happens that amateurs can make better pictures than professional botanists. So we cooperate together and learn one from another.
13: Are there other teams in other countries that you communicate with, that you speak to? Are there other projects like yours?
12: There is a huge book, Flora Germanica, and the author cooperate with us. We give him in the past some pictures of difficult species, and and he promised us to fill our gaps with their photos. And also we are connected to Hungarian botanists. These two countries are for us crucial because there are similar species and they have some species which are in our country rare, in their countries can be common. So the contribution is for us very important.
9: Botanist Alena Lepší speaking there to Vít Pohanka. Next up, an in-depth interview, and we'll be talking to 22-year-old Miss Czech Republic Sofia Osako, who will represent the country at Miss Universe in Puerto Rico this November. Sofia visited our studio and spoke to Anna Marie Regner about her Czech and Japanese legacy, why beauty pageants still matter, and how she hopes to showcase the Czech Republic on the world stage.

0: First of all, congratulations on winning Miss Czech Republic, Miss Universe. Why did you join the competition in the first place?
1: Honestly, it's a question that is harder to answer than you'd think, and the answer really changes every single time I answer it. But it would be, of course, to explore Latin America, because the competition is being taken place in November in Puerto Rico. Also to really highlight the Czech beauty that we have here in our country.
0: You're a bit of an unusual Czech beauty, some might say, because of your background. You're Czech, Japanese, and you grew up speaking mostly English. How has this changed what it is to represent Czechia on the world stage for you?
1: I think more than anything, this experience taught me how to be more Czech. I think that sounds quite ironic, because I am representing the Czech Republic and I am Czech, and I did grow up here my whole life, but speaking English, even with my parents speaking English, with my siblings speaking English, this was the first time that I had the opportunity to enter a world where I would have to be speaking Czech to an extent where it isn't just casual, but also in a professional extent. And it really let me indulge into Czech culture and to really appreciate everything that Czech Republic has to offer.
0: Your mother's side is from Moravia, if I'm correct. How has that side of your family shaped who you are?
1: It's very interesting, because I have two families, one in Japan and one in the Czech Republic, and one is in the countryside, the Morava, and they are absolute polar opposites of one another, and I would say that I've seen both sides equally. To have a family in Morava who is just so grounded, and their values are just so strong, and love, family, and enjoyment of life, and just to be simply happy and what is life given to you. Then whenever we do go there, the activities that we do with each other is taborak, which is fire camp, and we pekač pekačky. You grill sausages on the fire, and you play hide and seek with your grandma, your great grandma, your cousins. I think it's just really beautiful to touch grass every now and then, and it's a memory that really brings me back and, you know, allows me to touch ground whenever I'm in a place where I feel that my nose is sticking a bit too high.
0: Has your mother consciously tried to preserve any specific Moravian traditions within your life?
1: My mom does run the brand Tradice, which is a folklore fashion design, but more than the actual physical culture or like specific traditions, I think it's the way of life. My mom did grow up also in Japan from the age of 17. However, the Moravian roots are very deep within her, and it is more than just one thing that you could point out, but it is, I think, a value system that one carries within their own minds and their hearts, what they find important to them. So my mom always made sure I stayed kind to people who were working around me, or just anybody who needed help around me. She always made sure that I felt that it is my duty, not just that I would want to, but it is my duty as a person to be right, to help them out for the sake of helping. And I think that is very strong in Morava. It's very different to Prague, but yeah, Moravian culture is very strong within me, I would like to say.
0: How would you describe your childhood between the Czech Republic and Japan? And how would you compare traditions? For example, how would you compare Christmas in those two countries?
1: Well, I celebrated Christmas only once in Japan, or maybe twice. And I had my aunt, and she was almost trying to convince us to get KFC, because it's a really big thing there. And it like sounds like a myth, but it is genuinely a really big thing to stand in line to KFC for 4 hours. They think the KFC guy is Santa Claus, properly convinced. But in the Czech Republic, we celebrate it usually with my mom.
0: Beauty pageants have faced a lot of criticism for judging women primarily based on appearance. Why do you think they still have a place in society today?
1: Women's beauty is more important and more valuable than people would like to admit. In a way that is, it is not in an arrogant way, or neither is it in a literal way. I think female beauty is really what drives the world, or in a soft power way, or in a subconscious way. And beauty pageants today, it is actually a misconception. It is not judged primarily on beauty. When you get to the competition, or even in the national one, you are judged far more than your physical appearance. You're judged on your determination, your kindness, your capabilities, and your potential in really succeeding and making an impact on the world. It does not matter if you're the most beautiful. You have to be the most lovable, I guess you could say, in some way as well.
0: What would your definition of beauty be?
1: My definition of beauty has always been someone who is very content with themselves. I think beauty is contentment within. when someone is looking at the ground, no matter how beautiful they may be, you will never see the full beauty shine within, because it does come from within. The female gaze is becoming much more important in today's standard of beauty, seeing that it's not just young women that are considered to be beautiful. But for me, when I look at my mom, for example, who is in her 40s, or other women who are in their later ages, which is not late, but like 40 to 50, who are really beautiful and just shining within with their cool outfits and their smiles and their great careers, I think that more than anything moves me when I think of beauty, rather than when I see a 20-year-old model, because that is something that truly has contentment within itself, and that is something that has a reason to really feel proud and accomplished.
0: How do you feel then as a 22-year-old going into the competition, going up against someone from New Zealand, for example? Their representative is 40 years old. Mm. She is a mother. How do you feel being put in a competition that has so many different types of women, different walks of life?
1: I think that is really the base of the idea of why the competition happens to begin with. I think to have an age restriction to begin with was, I wouldn't say it was very right. I think all women of all ages are capable of being just as beautiful as one another. And I think having somebody to compete with, in a literal term, compete with, it's a pageant, is interesting, and I think it will teach me a lot about myself. Last time I competed, I was 18 years old, and I can say that for certain, the women who are 28, they were able to teach me things without even acknowledging the fact that they were trying to teach me anything.
0: How do you think these international pageants are important as an instrument of soft power for the Czech Republic?
1: I think Czech Republic being such a small country, we have flourished in other competitions actually in the few recent years, but it really does put us on the map. That means we have attention from the globe, the entire international community, which gives us opportunities for economical growth, for international connections.
0: Do you think that Japanese culture has changed your perception of beauty?
1: I think it has influenced my perception of beauty for sure. I think in Japan, the beauty standard there is to be more cute, to be very petite and very cutesy-tootsy. And in Czech, it's something to be more elegant, more diva, more fierce. So they are kind of contrasting in a sense. And I think having this contrast and having a mother who is, she fits into both categories. Having gone to an international school where then again, every person comes from a different background of what it means to be beautiful. I think rather than just Japan, I think my entire life has influenced me into saying what is true beauty. I am able to scope beauty in just about anybody and anything if you truly look at it the right angle.
0: You are currently also a university student outside of being a model and being Miss Czech Republic. What are your aspirations for the future?
1: Currently studying art history at the university here in Prague. I think my aspirations for the future would be just to simply have the knowledge.
0: What do you hope to achieve from the competition in November, and how do you hope to represent the Czech Republic on the world stage?
1: Similar thing, of course. I am hoping that I achieve a placement, a high placement, at least in the top five. I will be giving it my all with my team, and I think Czech Republic is a country that, at least in Miss Universe, we haven't been so overly prepared like the other competitions. We'd like to show that we too are a powerhouse of the beauty pageant world, and this is very niche, but those who do follow the pageants do understand that it is a lot of preparation. It is not simply you are beautiful, you walk and you do a good catwalk. No, it is months and months of preparation. It is knowledge that you have to really acquire and go out and seek out. The way I'd like to represent it is to stay true to myself. I think it is something that is actually rare within the pageant world, because it is expected to try to get you to fit into a mold that already exists for years and years and years, almost a century. For the Czech Republic, I'd like to show that we are unique in the way that we accept people for who they are and do something great for the Czech Republic in the Miss Universe competition.

that interview with Miss Czech Republic Sofia Osako has brought us to the end of this half-hour broadcast from Prague. You'll find us at radio.cz. And if you'd like to contact us, write to english@radio.cz. We'll be glad to hear from you. This is Daniela Lazarová saying thanks for joining us today and take care.

the United States of America, Professor Albert Einstein of Princeton University. Already in America?

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1: Hello and welcome to Radio Prague International. I'm Daniela Lazarová. Coming up in the next half hour, we'll tell you about some of the events marking the 90th anniversary of Václav Havel's birth in October, explain why a copy of the Infant Jesus of Prague is traveling to Ireland, and report on a comprehensive photographic atlas of the country's wild plants that has been in the making for several years now. All that and more coming up, but first here's the news.
0: News.
1: Foreign Minister Peter Matzinka says Germany's findings regarding the drone attack on Leipzig-Halle Airport are alarming and must be taken seriously. Speaking to reporters ahead of an informal meeting of EU foreign ministers in Ireland, Matzinka said he plans to discuss the matter with the Czech intelligence services in the coming days. Matzinka also reiterated that he had summoned Russian ambassador to the Czech Republic Anna Ponomariova in connection with the incident. At a news conference on Tuesday, senior German officials blamed Russia after a drone carrying an explosive device was discovered near Ukrainian cargo planes at Leipzig-Halle Airport in eastern Germany last month. Police specialists are on Wednesday exhuming the remains of Jan Masaryk from the Masaryk family tomb at Lany near Prague. The move is part of efforts to ascertain how Masaryk, who was Czechoslovak Minister of Foreign Affairs, met his death in March of 1948. His body was found dead beneath the window of his apartment at the Ministry of Foreign Affairs only weeks after the communist takeover of the country. The official version at the time was that Masaryk had committed suicide. However, the police's Office for the Investigation of the Crimes of Communism is exploring the possibility that he was murdered. President Petr Pavel will attend the funeral of Norway's King Harald in Oslo on Wednesday, September 9th, the presidential office announced on its website. The Norwegian monarch died aged 89 last week after prolonged health problems. In a message of condolence following Harald's death, President Pavel said the king had left a significant mark not only on Norway's modern history, but also on European and international public life. The Coalition Freedom and Direct Democracy Party opposes plans to reduce unemployment benefits approved by the government on Monday. SPD leader Tomio Okamura said his party had not been consulted about the matter in advance and wants to raise the issue at a meeting of the Coalition Council. The government's plan has also drawn criticism from experts. They warn that cutting benefits in the first months of unemployment could result in people settling for lower-paid jobs, meaning that the state would collect less in taxes and social insurance contributions. Under the amendment submitted to the Chamber of Deputies, unemployment benefits would fall from the current 80% of a person's previous net wage to just 65% during the first 2 months. The National Archives have acquired two account books from the Prague Mint dating from 1716, which archivists until recently believed to have been lost. The German language documents complete a chronological series of account books dating from 1562 to 1774. Along with the account books, the archives also acquired records of assay marks used by goldsmiths, silversmiths, and jewelers from the first Czechoslovak Republic through the 1950s. This year's summer was the second hottest in the Czech Republic since records began in 1961, according to data from the Czech Hydrometeorological Institute. Temperatures repeatedly climbed above 40 degrees Celsius, and the country also recorded a now absolute temperature record at the end of June, when the station in Doksany in the Litoměřice region registered 41.9 degrees Celsius on June 28th. And finally, a quick look at the weather forecast. Thursday is expected to bring partly cloudy skies with some rain in the northern parts of the country and daytime highs between 21 and 25 degrees Celsius. That was the news, and we now turn to current affairs. Among the events marking the 90th anniversary of Václav Havel's birth in October will be the festival Havel Alive. Taking place at Prague Castle, it will showcase theatre, film, design and music connected to the late democracy leader. Ian Willoughby has the story.
2: Of Lou Reed's Perfect Day by students from Prague's Academy of Performing Arts, who'll be taking part in Havel Alive. US artist Reed was just one of many international rock stars the country's first post-communist president hung out with. The venue for the festival will be the Prague Castle Complex, and the head of the Office of the President, Milan Vasina, explains the concept behind it.
3: I think it's important to somehow remind ourselves and our people, you know, what were his important messages and values for everybody regarding, I mean, freedom, regarding democracy, regarding the humanity.
2: Havel Alive will deliver a broad spectrum of arts events at various venues in Hradčany, including the Grand Riding School, where it was presented to the media on Wednesday. Veronica Wolf is Prague Castle's Culture and Programme Director.
4: It's difficult to choose one. Nevertheless, we are very happy that we managed to find the original library of Václav Havel, and we will show it here at our exhibition. And also what is extremely unique, that there will be premiere of the play written by Václav Havel, and this play was kind of hidden and unfinished. And we collaborated with Davidské divadlo, which is very important theatre here in Prague, and they managed to, let's say, finish it up, and the premiere of this new play will be here at Prague Castle.
2: The original library referred to is actually a bookcase created by Havel's designer friend Bošek Šípek for the head of state's study. Recognizable to many who remember this part of the world in the 1990s, it's being displayed as part of the annual Design Block Festival, which overlaps with Havel Alive in October. The head of Prague's top design event, Jana Zielinski, says the iconic piece and the president's desk are being borrowed from the owners of a castle in Moravia. They bought the furniture when Havel's old office was remodeled under Václav Klaus, and some detective work was needed to track it down.
5: It will be the first time when the public will have the opportunity to see it, and I'm very happy that we succeeded. We had little time because we started to produce this exhibition in a relative short period of time, and we knew that the library is crucial to show because this was the symbol of Bošek Šípek doing in cooperation with Václav Havel, and we saw all the speeches that was given by Václav Havel with this library behind.
2: The festival is also set to include an online component in which visitors can peruse some of the items, such as gifts from foreign dignitaries, that Havel acquired during nearly 13 years as head of state. Havel Alive will run from October 4th until the 14th of January.
1: Ian Willoughby with that report. One of Czechia's best-known religious symbols is heading to Ireland. A specially dressed copy of the Infant Jesus of Prague is being given to the Diocese of Kerry to mark Ireland's presidency of the Council of the European Union. Ruth Frankova has the details.
6: Pane náš Bože, požehnej prosíme tuto sošku pražského jezulátka.
7: The Archbishop of Prague, Stanislav Přibyl, blessed the new copy of the Infant Jesus of Prague earlier this week at the residence of Prague Mayor Bohuslav Svoboda. The statue was specially made as a gift for Ireland and is dressed in an outfit combining Czech and Irish cultural traditions. Speaking to Czech radio, Přibyl explained its significance in the Christian tradition.
8: The
9: Infant Jesus is a wax statue that has become a worldwide symbol of devotion to the heart of the Christian faith. It depicts Christ as a child, but with a bearing of an adult.
7: According to Přibyl, the Infant Jesus is meant to be a sign of hope, peace and God's love for everyone who encounters it.
8: Různé věci se žehnají, ale to požehnání je vždycky
9: We bless many different things, but ultimately it is people we're blessing through these objects. From the very beginning of Christianity, it has been said that when you see an image, you do not worship the image itself, but the person it represents. The new copy continues a more than 400-year-old tradition of dressing the infant Jesus in different outfits. For this Irish version, the outfit was designed by Czech fashion designer Zuzana Kubíčková. She chose deep green velvet for the main garment. The flowing shirt is decorated with a vine motif, with grapes embroidered using amethyst-colored glass beads. Jana Adamcová, vice chair of the board of Prague City Tourism, says the outfit combines references to both countries.
8: Ireland
9: is represented by the emerald green velvet of the infant Jesus clothing. The technique used to create the cloak is also significant. It's called smocking, a traditional technique from the British Isles.
4: The outfit also features several Czech elements, as Adamcová explains.
8: Na límečku je lipový list jako český národní symbol.
9: The collar features a linden leaf as a Czech national symbol. The vine ornament refers not only to the Christian tradition and the relationship between Christ and believers, but also to Prague's thousand-year-old vineyards associated with St. Wenceslas. The crystal heart pendant recalls the symbol that Václav Havel used alongside his signature.
8: Symbolu, který ke svému podpisu připojoval Václav Havel.
4: The crown and royal orb were handmade by Czech glassmakers and jewellery makers in Jablonec nad Nisou, with students and teachers from the local secondary school of crafts and services taking part. In Ireland, the infant Jesus of Prague is known as the Child of Prague. The statue has a particularly strong place in Irish folk tradition. Czech ambassador to Ireland, Pavel Vošalík, explains.
10: Soška jezulátka hraje mimořádnou roli při každém svatbě.
9: The statue of the infant Jesus plays a special role in wedding ceremonies. There is a belief that if the statue is placed outside the house on the wedding day, it will ensure that it does not rain.
10: Takže zajistí, že nebude pršet.
4: County Kerry is Czechia's partner region for Ireland's EU Council presidency. The choice also has a symbolic connection. Killarney was Prague's welcoming partner city in 2004 when the Czech Republic joined the European Union during Ireland's presidency. The Bishop of Kerry has said the statue is expected to be placed in the cathedral in Killarney, although another church in the area is also being considered. The official handover will take place on the 8th of September when the traditional pilgrimage mass is held at the Marian Spring in Ballyheigue on Ireland's Atlantic coast. It will also be the first public presentation of the specially designed statue. The original infant Jesus of Prague is kept at the Church of Our Lady Victorious in Prague's Malá Strana district. The more than four-century-old wax statue attracts pilgrims from around the world and is one of the best-known Czech spiritual symbols abroad. The copy sent to Ireland was brought into contact with the original statue by the Carmelites in Prague, making it what is known as a touch copy.
9: Ruth Franková with that story. On now to something different. For 8 years, professional botanists and enthusiastic amateurs across Czechia have been working on an ambitious project, a comprehensive photographic atlas of the country's wild plants. Around 3,300 plants will be represented by some 10,000 photographs, along with distribution maps and information to help readers identify them. With the final field season now underway, the team hopes to publish the atlas in 2028. Vít Pohanka has all the details.
11: We plan to publish the atlas in 2028, and it will contain about 10,000 photographs of more than 3,030 plants. We will cover all native plants of the Czech Republic and also include most of the introduced and naturalized species. And thanks to our cooperation with the Institute of Botany of the Czech Academy of Sciences, museums and universities, we have access to data collected by botanists over the 250 years of Czech botany. And we will distribute the Atlas internationally. For foreign botanists, it's important that we will include all difficult groups of the plants, for example, hawkweeds, dandelions, blackberries, or even primroses. And it will be a good source of information about these difficult plants.
12: Now, how long have you been working on it? And how many people roughly have contributed?
11: We started in 2018, so it's already 8 years hard work. That year we connected botanists from all around the country to make only one book together, not many small books. Well, today, we are about 30 botanists and about 190 photographers working on the book.
12: When you say photographers, you mean they are amateurs probably who are interested in botany?
11: Yes, some of them are professional and some of them are amateurs, yes. And very often it happens that amateurs can make a better pictures than professional botanists. So we cooperate together and learn one from another.
12: Are there other teams in other countries that you communicate with, that you speak to? Are there other projects like yours?
11: There is a huge book, Flora Germanica, and the author cooperate with us. We give him in the past some pictures of difficult species, and and he promised us to fill our gaps with their photos. And also we are connected to Hungarian botanists. These two countries are for us crucial because they are similar species and they have some species which are in our country rare, in their countries can be common. So the contribution is for us very important.
9: Botanist Alena Lepší speaking there to Vít Pohanka. Next up, an in-depth interview, and we'll be talking to 22-year-old Miss Czech Republic Sofia Osako, who will represent the country at Miss Universe in Puerto Rico this November. Sofia visited our studio and spoke to Anna Marie Regner about her Czech and Japanese legacy, why beauty pageants still matter, and how she hopes to showcase the Czech Republic on the world stage.

0: First of all, congratulations on winning Miss Czech Republic, Miss Universe. Why did you join the competition in the first place?
1: Honestly, it's a question that is harder to answer than you'd think, and the answer really changes every single time I answer it. But it would be, of course, to explore Latin America, because the competition is being taken place in November in Puerto Rico. Also to really highlight the Czech beauty that we have here in our country.
0: You're a bit of an unusual Czech beauty, some might say, because of your background. You're Czech, Japanese, and you grew up speaking mostly English. How has this changed what it is to represent Czechia on the world stage for you?
1: I think more than anything, this experience taught me how to be more Czech. I think that sounds quite ironic because I am representing the Czech Republic and I am Czech, and I did grow up here my whole life, but speaking English, even with my parents speaking English, my siblings speaking English, this was the first time that I had the opportunity to enter a world where I would have to be speaking Czech to an extent where it isn't just casual, but also in a professional extent. And it really let me indulge into Czech culture and to really appreciate everything that Czech Republic has to offer.
0: Your mother's side is from Moravia, if I'm correct. How has that side of your family shaped who you are?
1: It's very interesting because I have two families, one in Japan and one in the Czech Republic. One is in the countryside, the Morava, and they are absolute polar opposites of one another. And I would say that I've seen both sides equally. To have a family in Morava who is just so grounded and their values are just so strong and love, family and enjoyment of life and just to be simply happy and what is life given to you. Then whenever we do go there, the activities that we do with each other is taborak, which is fire camp, and we pekač pekačky. You grill sausages on the fire and you play hide and seek with your grandma, your great grandma, your cousins. I think it's just really beautiful to touch grass every now and then, and it's a memory that really brings me back and allows me to touch ground whenever I'm in a place where I feel that my nose is sticking a bit too high.
0: Has your mother consciously tried to preserve any specific Moravian traditions within your life?
1: My mom does run the brand Tradice, which is a folklore fashion design, but more than the actual physical culture or like specific traditions, I think it's the way of life. My mom did grow up also in Japan from the age of 17. However, the Moravian roots are very deep within her, and it is more than just one thing that you could point out, but it is, I think, a value system that one carries within their own minds and their hearts, what they find important to them. So my mom always made sure I stayed kind to people who were working around me or just anybody who needed help around me. She always made sure that I felt that it is my duty, not just that I would want to, but it is my duty as a person to be right, to help them out for the sake of helping. And I think that is very strong in Morava. It's very different to Prague, but yeah, Moravian culture is very strong within me, I would like to say.
0: How would you describe your childhood between the Czech Republic and Japan? And how would you compare traditions? For example, how would you compare Christmas in those two countries?
1: Well, I celebrated Christmas only once in Japan, or maybe twice. And I had my aunt, and she was almost trying to convince us to get KFC, because it's a really big thing there. And it like sounds like a myth, but it is genuinely a really big thing to stand in line to KFC for 4 hours. They think the KFC guy is Santa Claus, properly convinced. But in the Czech Republic, we celebrate it usually with my mom.
0: Beauty pageants have faced a lot of criticism for judging women primarily based on appearance. Why do you think they still have a place in society today?
1: Women's beauty is more important and more valuable than people would like to admit. In a way that is, it is not in an arrogant way, or neither is it in a literal way. I think female beauty is really what drives the world, or in a soft power way or in a subconscious way. And beauty pageants today, it is actually a misconception. It is not judged primarily on beauty. When you get to the competition or even in the national one, you are judged far more than your physical appearance. You're judged on your determination, your kindness, your capabilities and your potential in really succeeding and making an impact on the world. It does not matter if you're the most beautiful. You have to be the most lovable, I guess you could say, in some way as well.
0: What would your definition of beauty be?
1: My definition of beauty has always been someone who is very content with themselves. I think beauty is contentment within. when someone is looking at the ground, no matter how beautiful they may be, you will never see the full beauty shine within, because it does come from within. The female gaze is becoming much more important in today's standard of beauty, seeing that it's not just young women that are considered to be beautiful. But for me, when I look at my mom, for example, who's in her 40s, or other women who are in their later ages, which is not late, but like 40 to 50, who are really beautiful and just shining within with their cool outfits and their smiles and their great careers, I think that more than anything moves me when I think of beauty, rather than when I see a 20-year-old model, because that is something that truly has contentment within itself, and that is something that has a reason to really feel proud and accomplished.
0: How do you feel then as a 22-year-old going into the competition, going up against someone from New Zealand, for example? Their representative is 40 years old, she is a mother. How do you feel being put in a competition that has so many different types of women, different walks of life?
1: I think that is really the base of the idea of why the competition happens to begin with. I think to have an age restriction to begin with was, I wouldn't say it was very right. I think all women of all ages are capable of being just as beautiful as one another. And I think having somebody to compete with, in a literal term, compete with, it's a pageant, is interesting, and I think it will teach me a lot about myself. Last time I competed, I was 18 years old, and I can say that for certain, the women who were 28, they were able to teach me things without even acknowledging the fact that they were trying to teach me anything.
0: How do you think these international pageants are important as an instrument of soft power for the Czech Republic?
1: I think Czech Republic being such a small country, we have flourished in other competitions actually in the few recent years, but it really does put us on the map. That means we have attention from the globe, the entire international community, which gives us opportunities for economical growth, for international connections.
0: Do you think that Japanese culture has changed your perception of beauty?
1: I think it has influenced my perception of beauty for sure. I think in Japan, it's very, the beauty standard there is to be more cute, to be very, just very petite and very cutesy-tootsy. And in Czech, it's something to be more elegant, more diva, more fierce. So they are kind of contrasting in a sense. And I think having this contrast and having a mother who is, she fits into both categories. Having gone to an international school where then again, every person comes from a different background of what it means to be beautiful. I think rather than just Japan, I think my entire life has influenced me into saying what is true beauty. I am able to scope beauty in just about anybody and anything if you truly look at it the right angle.
0: You are currently also a university student outside of being a model and being Miss Czech Republic. What are your aspirations for the future?
1: Currently studying art history at the university here in Prague. I think my aspirations for the future would be just to simply have the knowledge.
0: What do you hope to achieve from the competition in November, and how do you hope to represent the Czech Republic on the world stage?
1: Similar thing, of course. I am hoping that I achieve a placement, a high placement, at least in the top five. I will be giving it my all with my team, and I think Czech Republic is a country that, at least in Miss Universe, we haven't been so overly prepared like the other competitions. We'd like to show that we too are a powerhouse of the beauty pageant world, and this is very niche, but those who do follow the pageants do understand that it is a lot of preparation. It is not simply you are beautiful, you walk and you do a good catwalk. No, it is months and months of preparation. It is knowledge that you have to really acquire and go out and seek out. The way I'd like to represent it is to stay true to myself. I think it is something that is actually rare within the pageant world, because it is expected to try to get you to fit into a mold that already exists for years and years and years, almost a century. For the Czech Republic, I'd like to show that we are unique in the way that we accept people for who they are and do something great for the Czech Republic in the Miss Universe competition.

that interview with Miss Czech Republic Sofia Osako has brought us to the end of this half-hour broadcast from Prague. You'll find us at radio.cz. And if you'd like to contact us, write to english@radio.cz. We'll be glad to hear from you. This is Daniela Lazarová saying thanks for joining us today and take care.

the United States of America, Professor Albert Einstein of Princeton University. Already in America?

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1: Hello and welcome to Radio Prague International. I'm Daniela Lazarová. Coming up in the next half hour, we'll tell you about some of the events marking the 90th anniversary of Václav Havel's birth in October, explain why a copy of the Infant Jesus of Prague is traveling to Ireland, and report on a comprehensive photographic atlas of the country's wild plants that has been in the making for several years now. All that and more coming up, but first here's the news.
0: News.
1: Foreign Minister Peter Matzinka says Germany's findings regarding the drone attack on Leipzig-Halle Airport are alarming and must be taken seriously. Speaking to reporters ahead of an informal meeting of EU foreign ministers in Ireland, Matzinka said he plans to discuss the matter with the Czech intelligence services in the coming days. Matzinka also reiterated that he had summoned Russian ambassador to the Czech Republic Anna Ponomariova in connection with the incident. At a news conference on Tuesday, senior German officials blamed Russia after a drone carrying an explosive device was discovered near Ukrainian cargo planes at Leipzig-Halle Airport in eastern Germany last month. Police specialists are on Wednesday exhuming the remains of Jan Masaryk from the Masaryk family tomb at Lany near Prague. The move is part of efforts to ascertain how Masaryk, who was Czechoslovak Minister of Foreign Affairs, met his death in March of 1948. His body was found dead beneath the window of his apartment at the Ministry of Foreign Affairs only weeks after the communist takeover of the country. The official version at the time was that Masaryk had committed suicide. However, the police's Office for the Investigation of the Crimes of Communism is exploring the possibility that he was murdered. President Petr Pavel will attend the funeral of Norway's King Harald in Oslo on Wednesday, September 9th, the presidential office announced on its website. The Norwegian monarch died aged 89 last week after prolonged health problems. In a message of condolence following Harald's death, President Pavel said the king had left a significant mark not only on Norway's modern history, but also on European and international public life. The Coalition Freedom and Direct Democracy Party opposes plans to reduce unemployment benefits approved by the government on Monday. SPD leader Tomio Okamura said his party had not been consulted about the matter in advance and wants to raise the issue at a meeting of the Coalition Council. The government's plan has also drawn criticism from experts. They warn that cutting benefits in the first months of unemployment could result in people settling for lower-paid jobs, meaning that the state would collect less in taxes and social insurance contributions. Under the amendment submitted to the Chamber of Deputies, unemployment benefits would fall from the current 80% of a person's previous net wage to just 65% during the first 2 months. The National Archives have acquired two account books from the Prague Mint dating from 1716, which archivists until recently believed to have been lost. The German language documents complete a chronological series of account books dating from 1562 to 1774. Along with the account books, the archives also acquired records of assay marks used by goldsmiths, silversmiths and jewelers from the first Czechoslovak Republic through the 1950s. This year's summer was the second hottest in the Czech Republic since records began in 1961, according to data from the Czech Hydrometeorological Institute. Temperatures repeatedly climbed above 40 degrees Celsius, and the country also recorded a now absolute temperature record at the end of June, when the station in Doksany in the Litoměřice region registered 41.9 degrees Celsius on June 28th. And finally, a quick look at the weather forecast. Thursday is expected to bring partly cloudy skies with some rain in the northern parts of the country and daytime highs between 21 and 25 degrees Celsius. That was the news, and we now turn to current affairs. Among the events marking the 90th anniversary of Václav Havel's birth in October will be the festival Havel Alive. Taking place at Prague Castle, it will showcase theatre, film, design and music connected to the late democracy leader. Ian Willoughby has the story.
2: Of Lou Reed's Perfect Day by students from Prague's Academy of Performing Arts, who'll be taking part in Havel Alive. US artist Reed was just one of many international rock stars the country's first post-communist president hung out with. The venue for the festival will be the Prague Castle Complex, and the head of the Office of the President, Milan Vašina, explains the concept behind it.
3: I think it's important to somehow remind ourselves and our people, you know, what were his important messages and values for everybody regarding, I mean, freedom, regarding democracy, regarding the humanity.
2: Havel Alive will deliver a broad spectrum of arts events at various venues in Hradčany, including the Grand Riding School, where it was presented to the media on Wednesday. Veronica Wolf is Prague Castle's Culture and Programme Director.
4: It's difficult to choose one. Nevertheless, we are very happy that we managed to find the original library of Václav Havel, and we will show it here at our exhibition. And also what is extremely unique, that there will be premiere of the play written by Václav Havel, and this play was kind of hidden and unfinished. And we collaborated with Davidské divadlo, which is very important theater here in Prague, and they managed to, let's say, finish it up, and the premiere of this new play will be here at Prague Castle.
2: The original library referred to is actually a bookcase created by Havel's designer friend Bošek Šípek for the head of state's study. Recognizable to many who remember this part of the world in the 1990s, it's being displayed as part of the annual Design Block Festival, which overlaps with Havel Alive in October. The head of Prague's top design event, Jana Zielinski, says the iconic piece and the president's desk are being borrowed from the owners of a castle in Moravia. They bought the furniture when Havel's old office was remodeled under Václav Klaus, and some detective work was needed to track it down.
5: It will be the first time when the public will have the opportunity to see it, and I'm very happy that we succeeded. We had little time because we started to produce this exhibition in a relative short period of time, and we knew that the library is crucial to show because this was the symbol of Bošek Šípek doing in cooperation with Václav Havel, and we saw all the speeches that was given by Václav Havel with this library behind.
2: The festival is also said to include an online component in which visitors can peruse some of the items, such as gifts from foreign dignitaries, that Havel acquired during nearly 13 years as head of state. Havel Alive will run from October 4th until the 14th of January.
1: Ian Willoughby with that report. One of Czechia's best-known religious symbols is heading to Ireland. A specially dressed copy of the Infant Jesus of Prague is being given to the Diocese of Kerry to mark Ireland's presidency of the Council of the European Union. Ruth Frankova has the details.
6: Pane náš Bože, požehnej prosíme tuto sošku pražského jezulátka.
7: The Archbishop of Prague, Stanislav Přibyl, blessed the new copy of the Infant Jesus of Prague earlier this week at the residence of Prague Mayor Bohuslav Svoboda. The statue was specially made as a gift for Ireland and is dressed in an outfit combining Czech and Irish cultural traditions. Speaking to Czech radio, Přibyl explained its significance in the Christian tradition.
8: The
9: infant Jesus is a wax statue that has become a worldwide symbol of devotion to the heart of the Christian faith. It depicts Christ as a child, but with a bearing of an adult.
7: According to Přibyl, the infant Jesus is meant to be a sign of hope, peace and God's love for everyone who encounters it.
10: Různé věci se žehnají, ale to požehnání je vždycky
9: We bless many different things, but ultimately it is people we're blessing through these objects. From the very beginning of Christianity, it has been said that when you see an image, you do not worship the image itself, but the person it represents.
7: The new copy continues a more than 400-year-old tradition of dressing the infant Jesus in different outfits. For this Irish version, the outfit was designed by Czech fashion designer Zuzana Kubíčková. She chose deep green velvet for the main garment. The flowing shirt is decorated with a vine motif, with grapes embroidered using amethyst-coloured glass beads. Jana Adamcová, vice chair of the board of Prague City Tourism, says the outfit combines references to both countries.
9: Ireland is represented by the emerald green velvet of the infant Jesus clothing. The technique used to create the cloak is also significant. It's called smocking, a traditional technique from the British Isles.
7: The outfit also features several Czech elements, as Adamcová explains.
4: Na límečku je lipový list jako český národní symbol.
9: The collar features a linden leaf as a Czech national symbol. The vine ornament refers not only to the Christian tradition and the relationship between Christ and believers, but also to Prague's thousand-year-old vineyards associated with St. Wenceslas. The crystal heart pendant recalls the symbol that Václav Havel used alongside his signature.
4: Symbolu, který ke svému podpisu připojoval Václav Havel.
7: The crown and royal orb were handmade by Czech glassmakers and jewellery makers in Jablonec nad Nisou, with students and teachers from the local secondary school of crafts and services taking part. In Ireland, the infant Jesus of Prague is known as the Child of Prague. The statue has a particularly strong place in Irish folk tradition. Czech ambassador to Ireland, Pavel Vošalík, explains.
8: Soška jezulátka hraje mimořádnou roli při každém svatbě.
9: The statue of the infant Jesus plays a special role in wedding ceremonies. There is a belief that if the statue is placed outside the house on the wedding day, it will ensure that it does not rain.
8: Takže zajistí, že nebude pršet.
7: County Kerry is Czechia's partner region for Ireland's EU Council presidency. The choice also has a symbolic connection. Killarney was Prague's welcoming partner city in 2004 when the Czech Republic joined the European Union during Ireland's presidency. The Bishop of Kerry has said the statue is expected to be placed in the cathedral in Killarney, although another church in the area is also being considered. The official handover will take place on the 8th of September when the traditional pilgrimage mass is held at the Marian Spring in Ballyheigue on Ireland's Atlantic coast. It will also be the first public presentation of the specially designed statue. The original infant Jesus of Prague is kept at the Church of Our Lady Victorious in Prague's Malá Strana district. The more than four-century-old wax statue attracts pilgrims from around the world and is one of the best-known Czech spiritual symbols abroad. The copy sent to Ireland was brought into contact with the original statue by the Carmelites in Prague, making it what is known as a touch copy.
9: Ruth Franková with that story. On now to something different. For 8 years, professional botanists and enthusiastic amateurs across Czechia have been working on an ambitious project, a comprehensive photographic atlas of the country's wild plants. Around 3,300 plants will be represented by some 10,000 photographs, along with distribution maps and information to help readers identify them. With the final field season now underway, the team hopes to publish the atlas in 2028. Vít Pohanka has all the details.
10: We plan to publish the atlas in 2028, and it will contain about 10,000 photographs of more than 3,030 plants. We will cover all native plants of the Czech Republic and also include most of the introduced and naturalized species. And thanks to our cooperation with the Institute of Botany of the Czech Academy of Sciences, museums and universities, we have access to data collected by botanists over the 250 years of Czech botany. And we will distribute the Atlas internationally. For foreign botanists, it's important that we will include all difficult groups of the plants, for example, hawkweeds, dandelions, blackberries, or evening primroses. And it will be a good source of information about these difficult plants.
11: Now, how long have you been working on it? And how many people roughly have contributed?
10: We started in 2018, so it's already 8 years hard work. That year we connected botanists from all around the country to make only one book together, not many small books. Today, we are about 30 botanists and about 190 photographers working on the book.
11: When you say photographers, you mean they are amateurs probably who are interested in botany?
10: Yes, some of them are professionals and some of them are amateurs, yes. And very often it happens that amateurs can make better pictures than professional botanists. So we cooperate together and learn one from another.
11: Are there other teams in other countries that you communicate with, that you speak to? Are there other projects like yours?
10: There is a huge book, Flora Germanica, and the author cooperate with us. We give him in the past some pictures of difficult species, and he promised us to fill our gaps with their photos. And also we are connected to Hungarian botanists. These two countries are for us crucial because they are similar species. And they have some species which are in our country rare, in their countries can be common. So the contribution is for us very important.
9: Botanist Alena Lepší speaking there to Vít Pohanka. Next up, an in-depth interview, and we'll be talking to 22-year-old Miss Czech Republic Sofia Osako, who will represent the country at Miss Universe in Puerto Rico this November. Sofia visited our studio and spoke to Anna Marie Regner about her Czech and Japanese legacy, why beauty pageants still matter, and how she hopes to showcase the Czech Republic on the world stage.

0: First of all, congratulations on winning Miss Czech Republic, Miss Universe. Why did you join the competition in the first place?
1: Honestly, it's a question that is harder to answer than you'd think, and the answer really changes every single time I answer it, but it would be, of course, to explore Latin America because the competition is being taken place in November in Puerto Rico. Also to really highlight the Czech beauty that we have here in our country.
0: You're a bit of an unusual Czech beauty, some might say, because of your background. You're Czech, Japanese, and you grew up speaking mostly English. How has this changed what it is to represent Czechia on the world stage for you?
1: I think more than anything, this experience taught me how to be more Czech. I think that sounds quite ironic because I am representing the Czech Republic and I am Czech and I did grow up here my whole life, but speaking English, even with my parents speaking English, my siblings speaking English, this was the first time that I had the opportunity to enter a world where I would have to be speaking Czech to an extent where it isn't just casual, but also in a professional extent. And it really let me indulge into Czech culture and to really appreciate everything that Czech Republic has to offer.
0: Your mother's side is from Moravia, if I'm correct. Mm. How has that side of your family shaped who you are?
1: It's very interesting because I have two families, one in Japan and one in the Czech Republic, and one is in the countryside, the Morava, and they are absolute polar opposites of one another, and I would say that I've seen both sides equally. To have a family in Morava who is just so grounded and their values are just so strong and love family and enjoyment of life and just to be simply happy and what is life given to you. Then whenever we do go there, the activities that we do with each other is taborak, which is fire camp, and we pekačky. You grill sausages on the fire and you play hide and seek with your grandma, your great grandma, your cousins. I think it's just really beautiful to touch grass every now and then, and it's a memory that really brings me back and, you know, allows me to touch ground whenever I'm in a place where I feel that my nose is sticking a bit too high.
0: Has your mother consciously tried to preserve any specific Moravian traditions within your life?
1: My mom does run the brand Tradice, which is a folklore fashion design, but more than the actual physical culture or like specific traditions, I think it's the way of life. My mom did grow up also in Japan from the age of 17. However, the Moravian roots are very deep within her, and it is more than just one thing that you could point out, but it is, I think, a value system that one carries within their own minds and their hearts, what they find important to them. So my mom always made sure I stayed kind to people who were working around me or just anybody who needed help around me. She always made sure that I felt that it is my duty, not just that I would want to, but it is my duty as a person to be right, to help them out for the sake of helping. And I think that is very strong in Morava. It's very different to Prague, but yeah, Moravian culture is very strong within me, I would like to say.
0: How would you describe your childhood between the Czech Republic and Japan? And how would you compare traditions? For example, how would you compare Christmas in those two countries?
1: Well, I celebrated Christmas only once in Japan, or maybe twice. And I had my aunt, and she was almost trying to convince us to get KFC, because it's a really big thing there. And it, like, sounds like a myth, but it is genuinely a really big thing to stand in line to KFC for 4 hours. They think the KFC guy is Santa Claus, properly convinced. But in the Czech Republic, we celebrate it usually with my mom.
0: Beauty pageants have faced a lot of criticism for judging women primarily based on appearance. Why do you think they still have a place in society today?
1: Women's beauty is more important and more valuable than people would like to admit. In a way that is, it is not in an arrogant way, or neither is it in a literal way. I think female beauty is really what drives the world, or in a soft power way, or in a subconscious way. And beauty pageants today, it is actually a misconception. It is not judged primarily on beauty. When you get to the competition, or even in the national one, you are judged far more than your physical appearance. You're judged on your determination, your kindness, your capabilities and your potential in really succeeding and making an impact on the world. It does not matter if you're the most beautiful. You have to be the most lovable, I guess you could say, in some way as well.
0: What would your definition of beauty be?
1: My definition of beauty has always been someone who is very content with themselves. I think beauty is contentment within. when someone is looking at the ground, no matter how beautiful they may be, you will never see the full beauty shine within, because it does come from within. The female gaze is becoming much more important in today's standard of beauty, seeing that it's not just young women that are considered to be beautiful, but for me, when I look at my mom, for example, who's in her 40s, or other women who are in their later ages, which is not late, but like 40 to 50, who are really beautiful and just shining within with their cool outfits and their smiles and their great careers, I think that more than anything moves me when I think of beauty, rather than when I see a 20-year-old model, because that is something that truly has contentment within itself, and that is something that has reason to really feel proud and accomplished.
0: How do you feel then as a 22-year-old going into the competition, going up against someone from New Zealand, for example? Their representative is 40 years old. Mm. She is a mother. How do you feel being put in a competition that has so many different types of women, different walks of life?
1: I think that is really the base of the idea of why the competition happens to begin with. I think to have an age restriction to begin with was, I wouldn't say it was very right. I think all women of all ages are capable of being just as beautiful as one another. And I think having somebody to compete with, in a literal term, compete with, it's a pageant, is interesting, and I think it will teach me a lot about myself. Last time I competed, I was 18 years old, and I can say that for certain, the women who were 28, they were able to teach me things without even acknowledging the fact that they were trying to teach me anything.
0: How do you think these international pageants are important as an instrument of soft power for the Czech Republic?
1: I think Czech Republic being such a small country, we have flourished in other competitions actually in the few recent years, but it really does put us on the map. That means we have attention from the globe, the entire international community, which gives us opportunities for economical growth, for international connections.
0: Do you think that Japanese culture has changed your perception of beauty?
1: I think it has influenced my perception of beauty for sure. I think in Japan, the beauty standard there is to be more cute, to be very petite and very cutesy-tootsy. And in Czech, it's something to be more elegant, more diva, more fierce. So they are kind of contrasting in a sense. And I think having this contrast and having a mother who is, she fits into both categories, having gone to an international school where then again, every person comes from a different background of what it means to be beautiful. I think rather than just Japan, I think my entire life has influenced me into saying what is true beauty. I am able to scope beauty in just about anybody and anything if you truly look at it the right angle.
0: You are currently also a university student outside of being a model and being Miss Czech Republic. What are your aspirations for the future?
1: I'm currently studying art history at the university here in Prague. I think my aspirations for the future would be just to simply have the knowledge.
0: What do you hope to achieve from the competition in November, and how do you hope to represent the Czech Republic on the world stage?
1: Summarizing, of course, I am hoping that I achieve a placement, a high placement, at least in the top five. I will be giving it my all with my team, and I think Czech Republic is a country that, at least in Miss Universe, we haven't been so overly prepared like the other competitions. We'd like to show that we too are a powerhouse of the beauty pageant world, and this is very niche, but those who do follow the pageants do understand that it is a lot of preparation. It is not simply you are beautiful, you walk and you do a good catwalk. No, it is months and months of preparation. It is knowledge that you have to really acquire and go out and seek out. The way I'd like to represent it is to stay true to myself. I think it is something that is actually rare within the pageant world, because it is expected to try to get you to fit into a mold that already exists for years and years and years, almost a century. For the Czech Republic, I'd like to show that we are unique in the way that we accept people for who they are and do something great for the Czech Republic in the Miss Universe competition.

That interview with Miss Czech Republic Sofia Osako has brought us to the end of this half-hour broadcast from Prague. You'll find us at radio.cz. 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We'll be glad to hear from you. This is Daniela Lazarová saying thanks for joining us today and take care.